0: A little too confident there.
1: Toronto has one challenge remaining.
0: The call on the field confirmed. Valenzuela thought he had seen ball four. Instead, the count's full.
2: A little bit of a different perspective when you're standing there with the bat as opposed to being directly behind the plate with your mitt and calling the game.
0: And it wasn't like it was an obvious strike, but it was close. 3-2. So we're going to foul out of play to the left. Valenzuela's had a nice year, giving him some grief for his reaction after challenging, but in a rookie campaign, he's hitting .250 and OPS around .770. His offensive production this year has been about 15% better than league average. Switch hitter batting from the left side. Vivaldi about to throw a seventh pitch. Here's the 3-2. So we're going to fly ball to left center, slicing away from Langford towards Osuna, but it's still Langford pushing towards the gap. He makes the call and the catch, and we've got one out. So with Andres Jimenez coming up, let's pause for station identification on the Trajan Wealth Rangers Radio Network.
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0: Jimenez, the lefty, came on as a pinch hitter yesterday, went 0-for-1. But he's been hitting well of late, last few weeks. Batting average over 300. Go back 16 games. First pitch is inside, ball one. Not in there for his bat, in there for his sparkling glove. Jimenez, a well below league average offensive producer. Doesn't hit the ball hard. Doesn't walk either. 1-0. That's low and away. Count 2-0. I say that, I better be careful. Wind up and the 2-0 pitch from Vivaldi in there for a strike. Let's take a look at the out-of-town scoreboard brought to you by Quick Trip. Rangers entered the day effectively in a tie for the third wildcard spot with the Astros, the Athletics, and the Blue Jays. A four-way tie. 2-1. Swinging a chopper foul. Well, we know the score in the Blue Jays game. It's this game. It's 5-0 Rangers. How about those Astros? They've won three straight. It's going to be tough for them to make it four straight. They're trailing the Tigers 8-0 in the fifth inning. Game started by Spencer Arrighetti. Got lit up. Five walks a part of the Tigers' efforts, including some walks in front of batters with runners on, and then home runs cashing in on walks. 2-2, swing and a miss. Cutter by Jimenez, two outs. Cater Montero pitching for the Tigers in that one, so 8-0 there. The Athletics will play later tonight in Anaheim. JT Ginn pitching for the Athletics. Walbert Urania, hard-throwing righty, going for the Angels. Keep you posted there. Seattle and Cleveland tied at one. Rangers chasing Seattle in the division. First pitch from Eovaldi to Springer. Swung on and missed. A slow curve. The Rangers entering today. Game and a half back of Seattle. 0-1. Swing and a miss again. Splitter below the zone. We haven't seen many of all these splitters so far tonight, but uses it there to get ahead of Springer, nothing and two. Maybe we'll start to see that pitch second time through a little more often. Vivaldi. Wind up and the 0-2. So we're going to grounder to short. Duran in and to his left has it. Throws to first. It's a 1-2-3 inning brought to you by Pays Online Checkout. Vivaldi's faced one over the minimum through three. And we go to the fourth. It's 5-0 Rangers on the Trajan Wealth Rangers Radio Network.
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8: July begins with a bang at the ballpark. A 9-game Rangers homestand starts July 2nd with a holiday weekend showdown against the Detroit Tigers. After that, Mike Trout and the Angels come to town. The big finish? Yordan Alvarez and the Astros drop in for the final home showdown in the Silver Boot Series. The season's halfway over. 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
2: Right, top of the fourth from Rogers Center. Rangers up here 5-0. Alejandro Osuna to lead it off. And he takes a pitch over the outside part of the plate for strike one. It's a Frost Bank Friday here in Toronto. Rangers baseball brought to you by Frost Bank. Exactly what you unexpected as Osuna takes one outside. And it's now one ball and one strike. Osuna bounced out back to Corbin his first time up. This pitch gets whacked foul high into the air, sailing toward the second deck, into and out of the second deck, and back down below over on the third base side. So 1-2 to Osuna to be followed by Lopez and then Langford here in the top half of the fourth. Rangers got 3 in the first, 2 in the third. They have 5 runs on 6 hits. This pitch is outside, pops out of Valenzuela's mitt. And that evens things up here to 2 balls and 2 strikes. Corbin nods, turns, kicks and fires. Then that pitch a little bit low. He missed with a fastball. And the count runs full to Osuna. Blue Jays in their City Connects on this Friday night. It's an all-black uniform. It's a bouncing ball to short, charged by Jimenez from near second. He fires the first in time to get Osuna. So 1-0-8 here in the fourth. Nicky Lopez coming up. Rangers, meanwhile, going with their blue jerseys today and their gray road slacks. I think from a distance, I kind of like the look of the City Connects for the Blue Jays. Problem is, I don't know what color the numbers are, but you can't see them at this distance. First pitch is inside to Lopez, and he hops back out of the way, ball one. Have to use binoculars to be able to see the numbers, and even then, you struggle a little bit. The 1-0, and that one's popped up very high into the air, shallow right field. Under it is Clement. He's got it, and Lopez is retired. So two down in the inning. Four in a row shut down by Corbin since he gave up the two-run home run to Justin Foscue. But now we go back to the top of the order, and Wyatt Langford, who is 2-for-2 with a pair of singles tonight. Single out into right center to get the game started. He later stole second and came in to score. And then he had a little chip shot, just a little floater over Guerrero and just inside the right field line, barely out onto the turf in the second. But Langford thought he could stretch it to two, and Guerrero threw him out. This pitch is in. Ball one here to Wyatt Langford. Wyatt with his two singles now has stretched out his on-base streak to 10 games. He is 16 for his last 39. The 1-0. And that sinker in there for a strike. So one ball, one strike here to Wyatt. Wyatt has also reached base safely now in 13 of the last 14 games. The 1-1. Hard hit ball inside third. Under the glove of Okamoto. It kicks off the short wall. Back toward the diamond. Wyatt's headed to second. Here's the throw. He slides. He is safe at second. The shortstop, Jimenez, had to go out and get that because the ball, after it hit that short wall right where it juts out closest to the left field line, it didn't continue out into left. It came back toward the diamond. Jimenez had to go out and get it. He made a nice throw to Clement at second, and in a very close play, Wyatt is in there.
0: Well, that's a great job by Jimenez, staying with it, knowing the ballpark, but Wyatt's speed just barely allowing him to get in, and that's a play that Okamoto should have made.
2: And the ball was under his glove. First pitch to Josh Young comes in low, ball one.
0: It's not easy in that, you know, Wyatt did hit the ball hard, but that's one where you expect Okamoto to be able to glove it, but he's not really in there for his glove. Doesn't have great range, and we saw that right there.
2: And this pitch a little bit down and in, so 2-0 the count to Young. And once again, just a textbook pop-up slide at second by Wyatt Langford, where he kept his foot on the bag, getting there just ahead of Clement's tag. The 2-0 fired in there for a strike, so make it 2-1. So credit Langford with a double. He's working on a 3-for-3 ball game. Seventh hit for the Rangers. Corbin with the 2-1. Breaking pitches down. So make it 3 balls and a strike. Young 0-for-1 was hit by a pitch and scored in the first. Now 0 for his last 14. But as we mentioned, his batting average of .296, still third best in the American League. His total of 86 hits, fifth most in the junior circuit. 3-1. And that's a high strike from Corbin on a fastball. So a full count now to Young. Two men out, Langford at second, Rangers leading by 5 here in the fourth. The set and the 3-2. And that's a called third strike, and Young right away challenging.
9: The batter is challenging the strike call.
2: So an ABS challenge coming here. ABS challenges have been good to the Rangers tonight. Here, not so much. After the ball over the outside corner. So Young is out on strikes, and that will conclude the Rangers' half of the fourth. No runs a hit. Langford is stranded at second through 3.5. It's 5-0 Texas on the Trajan Wealth Rangers Radio Network.

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6: Two, three, and four coming up here for Toronto in the bottom of the fourth. Rangers up 5-0. First pitch is popped up into very shallow left, angling out is Duran. Zeke still on the move, makes a running catch just inside the line, probably about 25 or so feet from the infield dirt. So Nathan Lucas out on one pitch. And that brings up Vladimir Guerrero Jr. Guerrero hit a ball hard his first time up, but lined out to Wyatt Langford out in deep right center. Guerrero, a history of success against Nathan Eovaldi. First pitch to Guerrero. And that's just a little bit inside. Ball one. Guerrero now 12 for 28 lifetime against Eovaldi. 429 batting average. Couple of home runs, couple of walks. The 1-0. And that one is down, so make it two balls and no strikes. One other Blue Jay with a history of success against Eovaldi, but he's not in the starting lineup tonight. Alejandro Kirk is 7 for 14. Lifetime against Big Game Nate. 2-0 on the way. And that one is hit to the right side, and it rolls softly out into right. Opposite field single for Guerrero. That is the first hit off of Eovaldi this evening. Clean single. There's Kaz Okamoto. Okamoto struck out swinging in the second. Okamoto 2 for 4 yesterday with that two-run home run off of Jacob Latz in the ninth. And the right-handed hitter takes this pitch low and outside for ball one.
7: Kazuma Okamoto's walk-up song is Iris by the Goo Goo Dolls. I'd love to know the story there.
6: Goo Goo Dolls from nearby Buffalo.
7: Oh, it's at the suggestion of Davis Schneider.
6: The 1-0 lifted high and foul out of play on the right side. 1-1.
7: Apparently Okamoto was asked if he wanted an American walk-up song, and when he said yes, Schneider said, all right, Iris. And he said, okay.
6: And he just went with it.
7: And apparently it's caught on here at the Rogers Center. A lot of fans will sing along.
6: The 1-1, and that's in there for a strike, 1-2.
7: Probably been going goo-goo over his power that he's demonstrated this rookie season.
6: Exactly.
7: A lot's been made over the rookie campaign and Munetaka Murakami, the White Sox, and deservedly so, but Okamoto's been really good.
6: 18 home runs on the season. This pitch gets away from Eovaldi. He misses with the cutter. Evens the count to 2-2. Including his home run yesterday, Okamoto 3 home runs, 9 runs batted in just the last 5 games. He stands upright as he looks out to Eovaldi. Guerrero at first, one out, bottom of the fourth. Rangers leading 5-0. And a swing and a miss here as that curveball coming in toward Okamoto. He went after it and strikes out for a second time. Two away here in the fourth. Fourth inning brought to you by the Texas Lottery, which proudly supports Texas education and veterans. Thanks to the Texas Lottery, Metroplex ISD employees can take advantage of savings on select Texas Rangers games this season. 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Here's a swing and a foul that stays right at the plate. Strike one to Dalton Varsho. Varsho drew a four-pitch walk in the second. The former Diamondback. Varsho in his seventh big league season, his fourth with the Blue Jays. Playing at the age of 29, Varsho turns 30 this coming Thursday. Back in the box, left-handed hitter awaiting the 0-1. And a swing and a miss. Curveball that time at 77 from Eovaldi. And the count nothing and two. Opponents hitting 217 against Eovaldi's curve this year. Pitch that he throws just over 20% of the time. No balls, two strikes to count. And the pitch. And Eovaldi missed upstairs with the sinker. So that'll make it a ball and two strikes. So pretty impressive, Eovaldi, to this point in the season. The swing and miss rate on both his curveball and his splitter right around 36%. A 1-2 pitch, swing and a miss. This on the cutter. Varsho is out on strikes. No runs, a hit, one left. We've played four in Toronto. Rangers lead it 5-0 on the Trajan Wealth Rangers Radio Network.
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6: On this Frostbank Friday, the Rangers lead the Blue Jays 5-0. Brandon Nimmo steps into the box. Nimmo 1-for-2 with an RBI double to his credit, and he hits one high and deep down the left field line. Sanchez disappears into the corner, and what happened? He made the catch. We can't see it from our vantage point with that angled wall that goes up sharply, really high, and then we watched our monitor and they didn't have a camera on it either. So he made a catch somewhere in the corner. Wow. He actually made that catch as he crossed the line and banged into the wall. So a nice job by Sanchez to make that play. Here comes John Schneider. That will be all for Patrick Corbin, who was at 93 pitches. So he throws 94 and he is done. Coming in from the bullpen is the Rule 5 right-hander, Spencer Miles. So Corbin will give them 4 1/3 here today. Not 5 innings, but more than he had given them in any of his last 3 starts. For the Rangers, up 5-0, and a pitching change happening. We pause for this on the Trajan Wealth Rangers Radio Network.
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6: Spencer Miles coming on to pitch here, making his first appearance in the series. You mentioned he's a Rule 5 pick from the San Francisco Giants, so the rookie, having to stay on the big league roster this year, is on for the 23rd time. He's 3-1 with a 3.17 ERA. He goes up against Jake Berger. First pitch, Berger pops it up foul, coming back out of play off to our right for strike one. Miles, in his 22 appearances, 37 hits allowed in 48 1/3. He's held opponents to a .206 average. He's walked 16. He has struck out 47. Here's a bouncer left side, fielded by Jimenez at short. And his throw in time, Berger is the second out. I should also mention that Miles is an extreme ground ball pitcher. He rates in the 93rd percentile on ground balls. 55% of the balls put in play against him are hit on the ground. He is a sinker, curveball, slider pitcher. His average sinker velocity right at 96 miles an hour, a pitch he throws 38% of the time. Here's Justin Foscue, and he'll look at a sinker, this one at 98 for strike one. And Foscue against the lefty Corbin was 2-for-2. RBI single over the drawn-in infield in the first, and then a two-run home run down the left field line in the third. Here's a chopper toward first. Guerrero has it, calls off Miles, steps on the bag, and the combination of Corbin and Miles fashion a 1-2-3 top of the fifth. We've played 4.5 in Toronto. Rangers lead 5-0 on the Trajan Wealth Rangers Radio Network.
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6: Bottom half of the fifth. Clement Sanchez Valenzuela due up here against Nathan Eovaldi. Rangers with a 5-0 lead. Rangers 5 runs, 7 hits. The Blue Jays no runs and 1 hit. Clement flied out to deep right center his first time up. That was the ball that almost resulted in a collision between Nimmo and Langford. First pitch here, and Eovaldi drops in a curveball for strike one. Eovaldi just 53 pitches thrown to this point in the ballgame. Ready now with the 0-1. And that one is lifted into center field. Langford will turn to his left, move back a few steps, and make the catch in straightaway center to get Clement for the first down. Brings up Jesus Sanchez. Fifth inning brought to you by Balcones. Discover Balcones Distilling, the original Texas whiskey. Sanchez called out on strikes his first time up. So far, Eovaldi with 5 strikeouts on the evening. Sanchez, left-handed hitter. Eovaldi sends in the pitch on the PitchCom device. Now he kicks and throws. And this one down the middle at the bottom of the zone for strike one. Sanchez thought the pitch was low, but he doesn't challenge. He may have been right on that. But both teams, I believe, are at one ADS challenge remaining, and Sanchez didn't feel all that confident. He asks for time here and steps on.

0: That game right now in the top of the sixth inning. Nick Martinez, the former Texas Ranger, is having an ace-like season. He just got pulled in the top of the sixth. He's pitched well. Here's a fly ball out into center. Again, Langford going to work. A few steps to his right to make the two-hand grab. And we've got two men out here in the last half of the fifth. Valenzuela coming up. Martinez, just a run allowed on six hits. No walks in 5 2/3. Three strikeouts. His ERA for the year at 2.66. His counterpart for the Diamondback, Zach Gallen, has given up three runs over five innings. Just one hit allowed, and that one hit was a junior Caminero. Three-run home run in the first for Caminero, his 20th home run of the season. There's a ball hit high and deep down the right field line. Nimmo in pursuit. This one is foul. And not by a lot. It's 328 down the right field line. And I think that was just to the right of the stripe off the wall in foul ground. So Valenzuela coming close, but nothing more than strike one. Valenzuela flied out to deep left center on a ball caught by Langford in the third. Takes a while for everybody to get back in place here. Eovaldi now ready with the 0-1. He kicks and delivers. And that pitch right at the bottom of the zone for a strike, a well-placed cutter. Eovaldi has used his cutter very well tonight. And the count now nothing and two. Infield playing the switch hitting Valenzuela, batting from the left side here to pull. The 0-2 check swing. That pitch hit in the dirt. So make it a ball and two strikes. Langford playing him to go toward left center. Osuna is straight up in left. Nimmo deep in right and a couple of steps toward the corner. Two out, nobody on. Rangers leading 5-0. Eovaldi gets that right foot planted in the middle of the rubber. And now deals. Well, and that pitch just a little off the outside, trying a backdoor cutter. So make it two balls and two strikes. Valenzuela, a native of Hermosillo in Mexico, made his big league debut early this year, April the 5th, in a game against the White Sox in Chicago. 2-2, a swing and a miss. He struck him out. Went to the fastball that time. Eovaldi retires the side in order. A 1-2-3 inning brought to you by Pays Online Checkout. We'll move along to the sixth. Rangers up 5-0 on the Trajan Wealth Rangers Radio Network.
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2: All. 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

0: go to the sixth inning. Rangers on top, 5-0. Three-run first, a two-run third. Ezekiel Duran, a part of the three-run first, with one of three RBI singles for the Rangers. And then in the third, Justin Foskey's two-run home run, adding to Texas's advantage. Nathan Eovaldi threw five scoreless. Spencer Miles came on to end the top of the fifth. He starts the top of the sixth, and the first pitch to Ezekiel Duran misses up and in. Duran checks his swing on appeal. That call holds up in the count 1-0.
1: Vladimir Guerrero Jr. gave his opinion, too. He also said no swing.
0: One-oh. Slider just off the plate. Count 2-0.

0: 2-0 pitch, strike. Top of the zone over the outside corner. Looked like Duran considered it challenging, but ultimately did not. Count 2-1 to Zeke. And the RBI single in the first to ground out in the third. Right-handed batter awaits. 2-1, swinging a foul, lashed just above the Rangers' dugout first base side, so the count's 2-2.
1: You happy we're playing both of these games with the roof open?
0: I hope we play all four with the roof open.
1: Yeah, it'd be great.
0: I understand why certain ballparks have roofs, including Globe Life Field, but love when the roof is open. 2-2. Swinging a foul, sprayed out of play to the right. Frost Bank Friday. Enjoy it north of the border. The Rangers go to Cleveland after this series, then return home to host the Tigers July 2nd, 4th, and 5th. Tickets at Rangers.com. 2-2. Duran swings and hits one up the middle, through into center field, a base hit. Reached out for a curveball and was able to get wood on it. Multi-hit game for Zeke. Rangers with their leadoff batter on base. Now, that first game of the Tiger series, Corey Seager's hitting bobblehead will go to the first 10,000 fans. It's presented by Globe Life. Again, tickets at Rangers.com. Corey not in the lineup tonight, but Skip Schumacher said prior to the game that the expectation is for Corey to play Saturday and Sunday. Returned off the IL yesterday. Walked a couple of times. First pitch to Higgy. He takes over but high. Challenged by Brandon Valenzuela. He's had a tough night with the challenges, and that challenge is incorrect. And he
2: calls confirms Texas is out of
0: rolls
2: bounds.
0: His head from one shoulder to the other in frustration. Now shakes his head because the Blue Jays down 5-0 are out of challenges after that errant request. 1-0, swing and a tip foul. Count 1-1.
1: I think Jim Wolf said Texas is out of challenges, but he meant to say Toronto.
0: Yeah, both teams are blue and red with a T. Even though the Blue Jays are in their Dark City Connects tonight. And the 1-1. Duran leaning. Miles sensing it. He throws over Duran back with the dive.
1: Almost got caught leaning the wrong way at the very last instant. He started leaning back toward first. Had he continued with his lean toward second, he would have been out.
0: Held on by Guerrero. Miles of the belt. Duran inches towards second. Another throw over, and the ball actually gets away from Guerrero. Duran thought about advancing, but Guerrero found the ball, and so Duran stopped. But now Miles is without a disengagement. Speaking of without, Perry Manassian is without a job. It was just announced that the Angels fired Perry. John Mozeliak will be the interim GM the rest of the year. 1-1, Duran goes. It's a pitch out. The throw by Valenzuela is on time. The tag was missed originally, and Duran danced around the tag, and he's called safe. Immediately, the Blue Jays on the horn to determine whether or not they want to challenge. It was set up perfectly for Clement to apply the tag, but Duran dove behind Clement's tag and then sort of swam on the dirt to continue avoiding the tag and then got to the base in time.
1: I think that was the breaststroke that he did.
0: It might have been.
1: To get back to the bag.
0: And the Blue Jays aren't challenging.
1: How about that?
0: Boy, wow.
1: They knew he was going to go. Modified pitch out. Clement missed the tag, and somehow Zeke was able to get his hand on the bag over Clement's arm.
0: That was one of the more athletic dives and avoidances of a tag we've seen in a while. The 2-1 pitch to Higashioka, strike. So to continue with the aquatic analogy, 2-2 first. Higashioka in the air to right field. Lucas in a few steps. He makes the catch. Duran stops at second. So Duran dove behind Clement to avoid the tag and twisted his torso in such a way to make it even more difficult. Did the breaststroke to further avoid the tag and then popped out of the water like a dolphin for his last act to flop onto the base.
1: It's pretty impressive.
0: I'd say so.
1: We were talking about Corbin being Slider Man earlier. Are we going to call Zeke Aquaman now?
0: I like it.

0: First pitch to Osuna. Strike.
1: I'd like to say something about Perry Manassian.
2: Batter challenging strike call.
0: You hear Jim Wolf as Osuna's challenging. Rangers with one miss left, and now they are out of challenges. That pitch is about 50% in the zone. Count 0-1 to Osuna.
1: Perry Manassian might be a good GM. Tough to know. It seems like perhaps forces above him make life a little more difficult in that role.
0: 0-1. Swing and a miss. Osuna late on the Miles pitch. 97.7 on the sinker. Count 0-2. I know there are a lot of folks around the league who believe that maybe a different organization will give Perry a chance and he'll find more success. Manassian family with Rangers ties, of course. 0-2. Swing and a miss. Miles powers the heater by Osuna. 98 miles an hour. So we've got two outs. Runner at second. Lopez the batter.
3: Well, that was not the only firing today in baseball.
0: Carlos Mendoza let go. Andy Green will take over for the rest of the year. The first pitch to Nicky Lopez, a strike. Reports are that Albert Pujols might be interested in that job this offseason.
3: Andy Green, of course, formerly managed the Padres.
0: 0-1. Strike at the knees. Lopez doesn't have a challenge, and had he had a challenge, he would have been right by maybe 2 inches. That was a very poor miss.
3: Ooh,
0: by
3: yeah.
0: Jim Wolf.
3: Yeah.
0: It was a breaking ball that started in the zone but dropped well below.
3: I think this is the first time all season both teams have lost their ABS challenge ability in the same half inning.
0: Yeah. 0-2. Straight ball fisted foul out of play to the left, and the count remains 0-2 to Lopez. Rangers on top, 5-0 in the top of the sixth. Hey, Rangers fans, Budweiser and the Rangers will attempt to break the Guinness World Record for the largest glass of beer poured on July 4th at 1 p.m. in honor of America 250 and Budweiser 150. Come out to the Rangers Plaza just outside of Texas Line to be a part of history. The 0-2. Swing and a jam shot foul, third base side. That remains 0-2.

0: Miles about to throw his 23rd pitch. Tucks his light glove into his dark jersey. Now stands upright as he comes set. The 0-2. Swinging a foul back. Lopez just barely able to nick the elevated sinker. You mentioned bat control. Skip Schumacher. Well, bat control can be demonstrated in a lot of ways. I think being able to foul that pitch off.
1: That's part of it.
0: 97 miles an hour, an inch or two above the zone is an example of that. The 0-2. In the dirt, Lopez lays off. Curveball from Miles in the count 1-2.
1: Yeah, the ability to spoil pitches where you're, you know, you don't know if it's a strike, but it's close enough, so you don't want to take it, and you just want to spoil it foul until you get a pitch you think you can do something with is truly an art.
0: 1-2. Swing and a miss. Lopez unable to connect on the slider down and in. Strikeout ends the inning. No runs to the Rangers despite a single and a stolen base. We go to the bottom of the sixth. Rangers on top 5-0 on the Trajan Wealth Rangers Radio Network.
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0: Hey, Rangers fans, the Backyard Baseball theme night on July 8th will get you a Pablo Sanchez bobblehead in Rangers gear. 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It's when the Rangers take on the Angels. 5-0 Texas. We go to the bottom of the sixth. Andrés Jiménez swings first pitch. Rips the ball over the leap of Jake Berger down the right field side. Nimmo plays it off the wall. Jiménez up to second. He gets in with a slide. It's a leadoff double for Andrés Jiménez. Just the second hit by the Blue Jays tonight. And they've got the number nine man in scoring position to kick off the bottom of the sixth.
1: First pitch fastball. It was a little bit up, a little bit in. And he's able to line it right over Berger. Boy, how loud was the crowd here on that leadoff double with the roof open? Think about how loud it would have been with the roof closed.
0: A lot of people who were with the Rangers in 2015 will, for unfortunate reasons, tell you that Game 5 in this ballpark is the loudest they've ever heard a baseball game.
1: No doubt.
0: Pitched to Springer. Curveball for a strike, and it was consistently loud throughout, but obviously Jose Bautista's home run damaged some eardrums, perhaps.
1: Yep, loudest I've ever heard on any one swing of the bat ever in baseball.
0: 0-1, swinging a foul back. Now, George Springer's huge home run in Game 7 of the ALCS last year that turned a 3-1 deficit into a 4-3 lead for Toronto was in Seattle. Had that home run been here, then...
1: Yeah.
0: Maybe that would have topped it, and I'm sure there were moments in the World Series that perhaps topped the Bautista home run. Paul, were you here for World Series games? No? Okay. Paul confirms. 0-2. Swing and a miss. Eovaldi the splitter gets Springer. And we've got one away in the bottom of the sixth. Big strikeout for Evo, his seventh. First out with a runner at second.
1: Just really well located down below the zone. Looks like it might be a strike at the bottom of the zone.
0: So here's Lucas. First pitch. Evaldi starts him off with a splitter for a strike. I mentioned the splitter just hasn't been as heavily featured for Evaldi as it typically is, or even more specifically, as heavily featured as it's been this year. 0-1. Check swing. Did he go? Pitch above the zone. He didn't. Evaldi the last few years has made the splitter a huge part of his arsenal, but this year, coming into tonight, he's throwing that pitch 37% of the time, more than any other offering. But tonight, it's been the pitch he's thrown third most often, behind the cutter and the curveball. 1-1. Swing a line drive to left field, base hit. Osuna plays it on a hop. Jimenez goes to third and stops there. Opposite field single for Lucas. None of the corners for the Blue Jays. One out for Vladimir Guerrero.
1: That was a fastball, and it was in the top third of the strike zone. Had a little fade away from the left-handed hitter. But again, a pitch that's up. A little bit better to hit than one that's down, and Lucas drove it the other way.
0: Well, Guerrero without a home run in this ballpark this year. Just four home runs overall. Slugging a paltry .358 coming into tonight. It's 1-for-2 with a ground ball single. Rangers would love to get a ground ball here. That would possibly end the inning. Evaldi plants his right foot in the middle of the rubber. He comes set with men at the corners and one out. First pitch. Starts Guerrero off with a cutter outside. Five nothing Rangers, bottom six. Second baseman Lopez shaded towards the middle. 1-0, wave and a miss. Evaldi with a trick shot curveball. He had Guerrero way out in front. Blue Jays fans just salivating over the possibility of Vladdy leaving the yard in this ballpark for the first time this year. 1-1. Swinging a ground ball to short. Could be two. Duran to second for one. Lopez to first. Double play. A two ball for Evaldi. It gets him out unscathed. And it sends us to the seventh. Rangers on top, 5-0 on the Trajan Wealth Rangers Radio Network.
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12: When the Texas Chili Company began handcrafting their famous chili, Harry Truman was president. Gas was 20 cents, and no one locked their doors. A lot has changed since then, but one thing that remains the same is the old-fashioned, never-canned chili by the Texas Chili Company. Some things have changed since they opened their doors. They didn't. The Texas Chili Company. Chili so good, they named a state after it.
0: That inning-ending double play will lead to $1,000 more donated to the Ronald McDonald Houses of Dallas and Fort Worth in conjunction with the Texas Rangers Baseball Foundation. A big two-ball executed by Eovaldi to keep the Blue Jays off the board with men of the corners, one out, and Guerrero the batter. So we go to the top of the seventh, 5-0 Texas. Top of the order due up. Here's Wyatt Langford against Spencer Miles. First pitch, broken bat. Liner softly hits a short right to Jimenez, who makes the catch. One out. Hey, I misspoke last inning when I said Springer's three-run home run was in Seattle. It was here, but Paul tells us that while that was loud, I guess a lot of people have said that the Bautista home run was louder.
1: Hard to imagine anything louder than that.
0: Here's Josh Young. First pitch, swinging a foul back. I'd love to know how loud it was when Joe Carter won the World Series with his walk-off.
1: The walk-off?
0: Now, it's very likely that it wasn't louder than the Bautista homer just because the World Series has a little more of a corporate crowd. Like,
1: right.
0: The 0-1, swinging a foul back. You have more of the seats, not a lot necessarily, but more filled by sponsors or people affiliated with Major League Baseball.
1: Maybe not necessarily invested in the outcome of the game.
0: Right.
1: Yeah.
0: It's certainly not a neutral crowd by any stretch. But I guess you could make an argument that an ALDS game could have a more pro crowd for the home team by a little bit than a World Series game. 0-2 to Young. Breaking ball sweeps wide. Count 1-2.
1: But the thing about that night, everybody in this ballpark was angry when Bautista hit that home run. So it was the uprising of a nation.
0: 1-2. Swinging a foul. Yeah, it really felt like Canada versus Texas that night. Or honestly, Canada versus the Texas Rangers.
1: Yeah. I just remember off the crack of the bat, I was doing the play-by-play and I don't remember what I said, primarily because I couldn't hear myself. Words were coming out of my mouth, but I didn't understand.
0: 1-2, strike three called. Fastball over the outside corner. Young doesn't like the call by Jim Wolf. Rangers added challenges. In part because Young was incorrect on a challenge earlier, but he would have won that one. That one was Greg Maddux type of zone outside. I guess you credit Valenzuela for the frame job. Two outs. That brings up Nimmo. First pitch, strike called.

0: Miles' pitch. Nimmo twists one foul out of play to the left. Sinks underneath the facade of the second level. So the count 1-2 to Nimmo. He's 1-for-3. Had an RBI double to kick off the scoring in the first. Rangers scored 5 runs off their old pal Patrick Corbin. The 1-2. In the air to left. Sanchez back onto the track in front of the wall. Backpedaling, he makes the catch before banging up against the padded wall. And he's down on the track, slowly getting up. He's now on one leg and one knee. And he almost wills himself up as he hobbles along the track. It was almost like the wall kind of caught him off guard. He makes the play, and it's stretch time here in Toronto. Rangers up 5-0 on the Trajan Wealth Rangers Radio Network.
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0: Kazuma Okamoto leading off the bottom of the seventh inning. Nathan Eovaldi, 73 pitches through six. Got a big double play ball against Vladimir Guerrero Jr. to end the six. Okamoto swings first pitch and whips one through to center field, a base hit. Turned a splitter around, so one on, nobody out. Bottom seven, let's pause for station identification along the Trajan Wealth Rangers Radio Network.
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0: So here's Varsho. First pitch, a swing and a miss. Slow curveball at 74.6 miles an hour. In the count 0-1. And that one's hooked foul, first base side. Count nothing and two. The 2-pitch popped up. Back of second, Duran on the turf makes the catch. One out. So after giving up the single to Okamoto, Eovaldi comes back and gets Varsho, and that brings up Ernie Clement. Rangers leading 5-0. 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First pitch to Clement, inside, ball one. Well, Jesus Sanchez's spot is due up next, but after colliding with the wall and taking a long time to get off the field, Davis Schneider has moved into the on-deck circle in his place. 1-0. Swinging a bouncer foul. Dr. Hicks diagnosing perhaps an ankle injury, looking at the replay.
10: Yeah, as he was backpedaling, you're right, where I think he thought the wall was a little farther away. So when he stepped back with his right leg, he thought he was going to be hitting more of the track. Instead, his heel went up on the padded wall, and that caused him to do something, turn the ankle, kind of pull something.
0: 1-1 is low.
10: And you could see where his spikes took a little chunk out of the padding there near the base of the wall.
0: Two and one, the count to Clement. On the ground towards short, but past Duran's dive and into center field, a base hit. Clement is single, so the Blue Jays with runners at first and second and one out. And David Schneider is going to pinch hit. Now Schneider, not in the lineup. He's been struggling and hasn't been starting every game against righties. But pressed in action because of Sanchez's collision with the wall. Even though Schneider has struggled mightily this year, he's still beloved by this fan base. Deservedly so.
10: Coming up here 0 for his last 10, though he did drive in a run yesterday with a sac fly.

Schneider with an open stance on the right side. First pitch from Evaldi is chopped foul along the third base line. So the count's nothing and one. Well, Evaldi here on this Frostbank Friday working on 6 1/3 innings of shutout ball, but runners at first and second threatening that. He's already gotten one double play ball. Certainly love another. One fastball ripped wide, count 1-1. Yanked it a bit. Rangers on top, 5-0. Bottom of the seventh. 1-1. Breaking ball low, a curveball that was over but just below the zone. Count 2-1. That was Evaldi's 84th pitch. Wearing the number 17 on the back of his blue top. Sets 2-1. Swinging a foul at the plate. Ricochets off at Schneider and the count's 2-2. Broadcast brought to you by Balcones. Discover Balcones Distilling, the original Texas whiskey. Sold out crowd, more than 40,000 in the building tonight.

0: 2-2. Strike three called. Splitter at the top of the zone over the inside corner. Big time strikeout for Nathan Avaldi. Keeps the runners at first and second. His eighth strikeout of the night. And that brings up Brandon Valenzuela.
1: Normally that's a pitch that he locates down in the zone, but this one was at the top of the zone, kind of tucked into that corner, the top rail, and just inside the inside corner.
0: Switch hitter batting left. First pitch. Valdi loses the curveball. That's way outside. Higashioka sprawling to his left to receive it. Counts 1-0 to Valenzuela, who flied out to center and struck out swinging. One and zero. Valdi kicks the pitch inside. Valenzuela jackknifes out of the way. Count 2-0. Andres Jimenez waiting on deck. Valdi in his long blue sleeves tucks his bright brown glove on the left side of his jersey. Now comes set. 2-0. Swing and a miss. Curveball that slowed down to 73. And Valenzuela way out in front and loses his balance and walks across the plate after the swing.
1: Yeah, normally he's 77, 78 with that pitch, but again, it's the location. A pitch that looks like a strike most of its way in, drops just below the zone.
0: Count 2 balls and 1 strike. Pitch. Outside. Count 3-1 to Valenzuela.

0: 3-1 pitch. Eovaldi finds the zone with a cutter. So the count now full. 3-2 with runners at first and second and two outs. Rangers on top. 5-0. Senegal versus Iraq. That was the score earlier today. 3-2. Payoff pitch. Swing and a miss. Curveball at 73. Eovaldi strikes out Valenzuela. He strands a pair. And Eovaldi ties a season high with 9 strikeouts in what might have been his last pitch of the night. 5-0 Rangers. We go to the 8th on the Trajan Wealth Rangers Radio Network.
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0: 7 in the books. Rangers up 5-0. Nathan Eovaldi with his season-high tie, 9th strikeout to get Brandon Valenzuela, ending the bottom of the 7th. Adam Macko, the lefty on the pitch as we begin the 8th. Again, Rangers up 5-0. Here's Matt.
6: All right, thank you very much, Jared. Middle third of the order coming up here. Berger, Foscue, and Duran. One other change for Toronto. As Berger looks out to the lefty, Macko, who fires high, missing with a fastball at 95. Ball one. Davis Schneider, who pinch hit for Jesus Sanchez, remains in the game in left field. Macko, third pitcher of the night here for Toronto. This offering also comes in high. And that'll make it 2 balls and no strikes. Macko just recalled here to Toronto today. This pitch on the inside corner for a strike, so make it 2-1. Macko, the rookie, on for the 13th time. 2-0 with a 1.50 ERA. A step back, he lifts the leg, the 2-1, swing and a miss. Just a little zip to that 95-mile-an-hour heater, and the count at 2 balls and 2 strikes.
0: Robbie Ahlstrom throwing in the Rangers bullpen, Matt.
6: Lefty. The 2-2, and that pitch inside, and it spins Berger out of the box. So a full count here to Jake, who's 0-for-2 with a walk and a run scored. Macko, born in Slovakia, but grew up in Canada. And this pitch a little bit in, check swing by Berger. He did not go on appeal. So Jake walks for the second time.
0: Matt, it's Jake's third multi-walk game this year, but 2 of them have come this road trip.
6: So he's on board. He extended his on-base streak to 12 games with his walk back in the third as he scored ahead of the Foscue home run. And here comes Foscue again, 2-for-3, batting against the lefty Macko, who delivers this pitch, a slider on the inside corner for strike one. for Macco in his 12 innings of work. 11 hits allowed, just 2 walks, 12 strikeouts. Big rip and a miss here by Foskew at the heater. And the count now at no balls and 2 strikes. Foskew, an RBI single back in the first, then homered down the left field line with Berger on in the third. So he's 2 for 3, a run scored, and 3 RBIs tonight. Macco from the stretch, staring at first, now fires, and this one gets fouled back. Foskew jammed a bit there, so the count remains no balls and 2 strikes. Macco, 17 appearances this year at AAA Buffalo, pitching there to a 4.57 ERA. The kick and the 0-2, and that breaking pitch comes in high, very high. Make it a ball and 2 strikes. For Foskew, tonight's start, his first since June the 14th in Boston, when the Rangers were facing a lefty starter, Connolly Early. 1-2, curled foul back into the seats down to our right. So we'll hold it a ball and 2 strikes. But Foskew, with his 2 hits off of Patrick Corbin, now 13 for 33 against left-handed pitching, with 3 doubles and 3 homers. A swing and a miss here, though, on a change. And Foskew is out on strikes. It's the first out here in the top of the 8th. Ezekiel Duran coming up. Rangers got 3 in the first, 2 in the third. That's been it. It's a 5-0 ballgame. Rangers looking to make it 2 straight here over the Blue Jays. A win here puts Texas ahead of Toronto as far as the wild card standings are concerned. And things are bunched so tightly right now between numerous clubs. First pitch to Zeke, comes in low, ball 1. In terms of that final wild card spot, we actually have somewhat of a tie going into play today, as Zeke looks at a strike, 1-1 the count between the Astros, the A's, the Rangers, the Blue Jays. Astros technically with 1 more win and 1 more loss, slightly better winning percentage. Here, pitch in the dirt. It kicks away from Valenzuela, and Berger easily moves up to second. So the wild pitch makes the count 2-1. Berger now into scoring position. Zeke tonight 2 for 3. A couple of singles, a run batted in, a stolen base, snapping him out of what had been an 0 for 7. Macco a look back to second. A second check of Berger. And the 2-1 pitch. Little dribbler foul over by the Toronto dugout. So make it 2 balls and 2 strikes. Zeke with his first inning RBI single. Now 41 runs batted in this year. That's 5 shy of his single season best of 46 runs batted in back in 2023. He awaits the 2-2. Breaking pitch, and that gets tipped foul off of Valenzuela's mitt. So we'll do it one more time. Macco, originally in the Seattle organization, has pitched in the minor leagues over portions of 7 different seasons. Most of his time in the minor leagues as a starter. Ready with another 2-2 pitch. And this one gets popped foul into the seats, just above the Rangers dugout, first base side. We'll do it one more time. Kyle Higashioka waiting on deck. Now the 2-2. Bouncing ball left side. Jimenez, the shortstop, picks it up, fires to first. Oh, just in time to get Duran. Zeke was flying down the line there. Jimenez has a good arm, a gold glover, a platinum glove winner back in 2023. Rangers are not going to appeal the call. Very close call at first. So two men are out in the inning. And here's Higgy. Higashioka has fly to right twice, 0 for 3 tonight. The pitch, breaking ball, almost got him in the back leg. And it's ball one here to Higashioka. The 1-0. Taken for a strike. Fastball on the outside corner. They get 1-1. Higgy 0 for 2 with men in scoring position tonight for the year, hitting 222 in these spots. The 1-1, high and outside. Macko missing with the fastball. So make it two balls and a strike. Higashioka has been much better against left-handed pitching, hitting 296 against lefties. 217 average against right-handed pitching. A long look back to second, and now the 2-1, and that's hit high into the air down the left field line. Schneider into the corner, but this one well out of play. So make it two balls and two strikes. They had the lights flickering just now. I thought for a moment it might be lightning. And we've had some really dark clouds roll in, but there is no precipitation in the forecast right now. The 2-2. Way outside. Good stop by Valenzuela. So a full count now to Higashioka. No rain in the forecast right now over the weekend either. So your wish for 4 days of open roof baseball might just happen. This pitch is inside. Macko missing to the fastball, so ball four. Higashioka on board with the walk. Both Berger and Higgy reaching on the base on balls. Brings up Alejandro Osuna. Osuna is 0 for 3. He has grounded out twice. But he's been quite disciplined here lately against left-handed pitching. Stays in the box well. Let's see if he can serve something up with two on and two out. He shows bunt, but instead takes the pitch a little off the plate outside. Macko missing with a slider, ball one. Now Valenzuela asks for time, steps out in front of the plate, but for just a couple of seconds. And now he'll get back into his position behind home plate. Berger, the runner at second, Higashioka at first. Infield playing Osuna slightly to pull. This pitch is in. Fastball in to Osuna, and the count at two balls and no strikes. Outfield fan slightly toward left. Here comes the 2-0 pitch. And that fastball hits the inside corner for a strike, so make it 2-1. Skip Schumacher telling the media today one of the reasons why he feels Osuna's had success against lefties is his ability to stay in there, to not be afraid of the fastball in, as he fouls this one up and out of play on the left side, two balls and two strikes. His ability to be able to hit a slider from a left-handed pitcher, and there he fouled off a slider because he's able to stay in and not fly away or back away. 2-2 pitch. He'll back away from this fastball, which misses high. And the count is now full. And what we've seen Osuna do, breaking pitches from lefties moving away from him, well, he'll go with the pitch and drive it toward left. 3-2 on the way here, and that's hit high into the air, left field. Varsho is back to his right, and he'll make the catch for the final out in the inning. No runs, no hits. Rangers lead two. Let me go to the bottom of the eighth. Texas still ahead here, 5-0. On the Trajan Wealth Rangers Radio Network.
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6: All right, the lefty Robbie Ahlstrom coming on to pitch to Toronto here in the eighth inning. Texas with a 5-0 lead. And coming up on the 4th of July, that's a Saturday. Rangers next at home against the Detroit Tigers. If you're one of the first 10,000 fans to come out to the ballpark, you'll get the America's 250th birthday jersey, which is presented by Coca-Cola. Tickets are available at Rangers.com. Of course, we have two more here in Toronto, and then three more in Cleveland before the Rangers make their way back to Arlington to take on the Tigers. All right, Ahlstrom into pitch now. Robbie Ahlstrom here to the lefty hitting Andrés Giménez, and there's a little short one hopper that sneaks past Young out into shallow left. It's hit so slowly that it's Ezekiel Duran who picks it up out in shallow left. So an opposite field hit for Giménez. Just past the reach of Young to get the Toronto eighth started.
0: Young was in, protecting against the bunt, and so that made the angle incredibly difficult for him to range over and make the play.
6: Giménez is now 2-for-3 tonight, doubled his last time up but was stranded. George Springer now at the top of the order, and a fastball from Ahlstrom hits the bottom of the zone. 4-1. Springer 0-for-3 tonight, 0-for-7 in the series. Large crowd here tonight trying to get the Jays fired up. The 0-1, that ball was hit hard but yanked foul on the left side. That'll hit off the netting. And the count now nothing and two. Ahlstrom making his 10th appearance of the season. The lefty 2-0 with a .96 ERA. He's allowed just one earned run in 9 1/3 innings. 6 hits and 3 walks, 6 strikeouts. The 0-2 fouled back. Off to our right. Nathan Eovaldi tonight. Just a terrific start. 7 shutout innings in which he scattered 5 hits. He walked only 1 and equaled his season high with 9 strikeouts. Again, the 0-2, and that pitch very high. So a ball and 2 strikes here to Springer. So for Eovaldi now, 9 punch-outs in each of his last 2 starts. He had 9 in the win over the Padres 5 days ago, getting those 9 strikeouts in 6 innings. Ahlstrom now

0: 8 against Ahlstrom. And righty's batting just 143. He'll miss outside here with the change. And the count runs full. George Springer in his 13th big league season. His 6th with Toronto. Ahlstrom with the 3-2. And he misses in with the slider. So Springer walks. And Ahlstrom in a little bit of trouble here. Runners at first and second. Nobody out now. And we're going to get a pinch hitter. Miles Straw to bat for Nathan Lucas.
1: Now, Matt, the last thing you want to do is, for a second straight night, not take advantage of a big lead and have to go to leverage relievers. I know Jacob Junis is warming, and if you have to go to Junis, all right, but you don't want to have to go to Junis and Lats or Junis and someone else. You'd love for Ahlstrom to be able to get through this unscathed, or at least get an out or two on the board before they decide to go to Junis, who's warming with some intention. But now, part of the benefit of getting up 5-0 early is, well, maybe this is a night you can take things easy on the bullpen. But the Rangers haven't been able to add. That's okay. But you got to make sure that you don't let this one get too exciting.
0: Definitely not with this big crowd here tonight. Just looking for a little something. And this crowd will get very loud if the Jays can score a run or two or more here in the eighth. So Miles Straw comes up. Straw had the biggest hit in the ballgame last night for Toronto. A two-run double in the bottom of the fifth that made it a 6-3 game. And the right-handed hitter takes this pitch high from Ahlstrom. 4-1. Straw batting .246. Two homers, 12 runs batted in, a .312 on base percentage. The 1-0, lifted foul and out of play right side. 1-1, one strike to count. Straw known more for his defense than his offense, but has not done too bad this year. He has actually contributed some on offense. The 1-1. And Ahlstrom missing high with the changeup. And that'll make it 2-1. Straw against left-handed pitching, batting .219. Ahlstrom with the 2-1. Popped up, foul, right side. Berger will give chase, but this one back in the seats. So make it 2-2. Tomorrow in game 3 of this series, Rangers manager Skip Schumacher telling the media that they still have not decided on a starter for tomorrow's game, which, by the way, gets underway at 2:07 Central Time. Cal Quantrill likely to be involved in some fashion, but again, no announcement has been made. Skip telling the media that they would make an announcement after tonight's game. The 2-2. Another souvenir into the seats on the first base side. Skip did announce that Kamar Rocker will pitch the final game of this series on Sunday against Shane Bieber. Dylan Cease is scheduled to go tomorrow for Toronto. And again, tomorrow afternoon's game, a 2:07 Central Time start. Ahlstrom again with the 2-2 pitch. And this one is popped up high in the air, shallow right, down the line. Berger going out, Nimmo coming in. Nimmo gets there to make the play. Just a step or two inside the line, very shallow right field. So the pinch hitter Straw pops up, and neither runner advances. So Ahlstrom gets that all-important first out here. But now we'll have to go up against Vladimir Guerrero, but he won't because he's now faced three batters. And Skip is going to make the call for Jacob Junis. So with two on and one out in the bottom of the eighth, Rangers leading 5-0. Junis coming in, and as he warms up, we pause for this on the Trajan Wealth Rangers Radio Network.

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4: All right, Jacob Junis on for a second straight night here in Toronto. Yesterday, an inning of shutout relief in which he retired all three batters he faced, though he got to 3-0 to the first two men that he faced, but he ended up getting them out. Junis has had a great season so far for Texas, on for the 30th time here. Right-hander 1-1 with a 2.14 ERA. He also has 5 saves, giving up just 25 hits in 33 and two-thirds. And he goes up here against Vladimir Guerrero Jr., who is 1-for-3 tonight. He singled back in the fourth. Jimenez at second, Springer at first. And this pitch gets away from Higashioka, goes all the way to the backstop, and both runners will move up. Junis, who has been an extreme strike thrower all season, that pitch was way inside. It just went off of Higashioka's mitt, probably a pitch that Higgy would tell you he needed to catch. But now you've got runners at second and third. Infield stays at normal depth. Here, a sweeper misses outside, and the count to Guerrero at 2-0. Guerrero 2-for-4 lifetime against Junis. The pitch over the inner half for a strike. Fastball that time. And then makes it 2 balls and 1 strike. 5-0 Rangers lead, but Toronto threatening here in the eighth. The 2-1 popped up foul out of play right side. They get 2 balls and 2 strikes. Frostbank Friday night. Here at Rogers Center, Rangers got 3 in the first, 2 in the third. That's been it, but now you've got Jimenez at third, Springer at second, only 1 out. The 2-2 popped up, foul right side. This one will make its way back into the seats, about a half dozen rows just up above the Rangers dugout. So we stay at 2 balls and 2 strikes. Guerrero for the year hitting 250 with men in scoring position. Junis works out of the stretch. Again, the 2-2 line drive, base hit right center. Jimenez scores. Springer being waved around third. He scores standing up. Vladdy Jr. with a 2-run single out into right center. The Blue Jays are on the board. It's 5-2.

0: Guerrero RBIs 33 and 34 on the season. Junis now to Okamoto, and a swing and a miss. Okamoto not really sure on that sweeper. And he's behind in the count here at nothing and one. Okamoto singled his last time. He's one for three. Crowd into it now. The 0-1. Swing and a foul right at the plate. So Okamoto behind in the count at nothing and two. Junis ready with the two-strike pitch. And he missed high and outside. Fastball at 93. So make it one ball and two strikes. And
1: it's a bummer that he missed in an uncompetitive place because Okamoto was late on both those sweepers. He was clearly protecting against it. I feel like Junis had a chance there with the fastball.
0: And here's a ball lifted high into the air, pretty deep left. Osuna going back. He's at the track, at the wall. He leaps and it's gone. Right where the wall starts to get a little bit higher from the Toronto bullpen. For a second straight night, Okamoto with a late two-run home run to make it a one-run ball game. It's 5-4.
1: It was on the sweeper. It seemed pretty evident through the first two pitches that he was sitting on that pitch. I think a fastball in a more competitive spot on 0-2 would have put him in a tough spot, but it really wasn't in a competitive spot. Junis went back to the sweeper, and that wasn't a hittable spot, and Okamoto was ready for it.
0: Just made it over the wall, so it's now a one-run game, and Dalton Varsho stands in as the potential tying run. He takes strike one. For Okamoto, his 19th home run. He's up to 53 RBIs. The 0-1 right through the mitt of Kyle Higashioka. One ball, one strike to count. Okamoto now four home runs and 11 RBIs in Toronto's last six games. Swing and a miss here. And the count now 1-2 to Varsho. That's just the second home run that Jacob Junis has given up this season, but the second home run that he has surrendered now in a week as Varsho fouls this one off. And the count at a ball and two strikes. He gave up a home run last Friday at home to the Padres. The 1-2 swing and a ball pulled foul off the netting above the Rangers dugout. So we stay at 1-2 here to Varsho.
1: Peyton Gray throwing for the Rangers. You wonder, is Jacob Latz available tonight? Would they try to go somewhere else to shut it down?
0: And a swing and a miss. Varsho bailing on that changeup. And he strikes out. That's the second out here in the bottom of the eighth.
1: Yeah, Matt, it really seems like the Blue Jays hitters are daring Jacob Junis to beat them with something other than a sweeper. And he goes to the changeup there, and he met that dare, but they seem ready for the sweeper.
0: Here's Clement, and he takes a sinker on the outside edge, strike one. Chance of Ernie go up here. And he swings and drives one into right center. Nimmo on the move, pulls up, and the ball lands for the base hit. So Clement singles the other way. He's two for four. Tying run on board now, and Alejandro Kirk is going to take the at-bat. And everybody's standing here because it's Alejandro Kirk jersey giveaway night. Clearly, Kirk a fan favorite, and being announced here as the pinch hitter. He'll have to wait some time, though, because Jordan Teagues, the Rangers pitching coach, out to have a word here with Junis and Higashioka.
1: Well, the bummer of the Clement hit, first and foremost, it keeps the inning going for the Blue Jays. He's the tying run. Extra base hit likely scores him. But unless he gets picked off or is caught stealing, it guarantees that the Blue Jays will be able to get their leadoff man, George Springer, up again and just continues to give them a chance to get back into the heart of their order. All these moments are significant. Even if Alejandro Kirk is retired in the inning, that Clement hit could end up making a difference. And Louis Barlin, their closer, is throwing. And now that's an indication. Now, he hasn't pitched in a couple of days, but it's an indication that John Schneider's riding the wave of the momentum and wants to make sure that this stays a one-run game if the Rangers get out of this.
0: First pitch to Kirk. It's in there for a strike. The sinker from Junis. Kirk, oh, by the way, 2-for-3 lifetime against Junis. The 0-1. And that pitch just a little bit inside. He missed with a sweeper. So make it one ball and one strike for the year. Kirk batting just 196 with a homer, 6 runs batted in. Remember, he recently came off the IL. His knees buckle here at a sweeper at the top of the zone for a strike. And the count now at 1-2. Blue Jays with their rally here in the 8th have now out-hit the Rangers 9-8. But the Rangers still on top 5-4. Clement at first. 1-2 the count to Alejandro Kirk. Here's the pitch. It's outside. He didn't chase the sweeper. And that'll even the count to 2-2. Rangers led 5-0 from the top of the third until just a few minutes ago. The 2-2. Swing and a miss. He struck him out. He tried to check, but he went around on a sweeper that was off the plate outside and a little bit low. So Junis and the Rangers survive the half inning, still with the lead, but not before Toronto gets its first 4 runs, those 4 runs coming in on 4 hits. One man is left. We go to the 9th, Texas 5, Toronto 4 on the Trajan Wealth Rangers Radio Network.
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0: Right, top half of the 9th inning, and manager John Schneider treating this like a tie ball game. Rangers are up 5-4, but he brings in his closer, Louis Varland, here, who's having an outstanding season. And Varland sent to face 9-1-2 in the Texas order, the right-hander deals. And his first pitch is a fastball low and away for ball one. Nicky Lopez 0-for-3 tonight, struck out his last time up, that's rare. Just the second time that he has fanned in his last 40 plate appearances. The 1-0, hit hard, back up the middle, base knock for Nicky Lopez. Well, he turned on a 98-mile-an-hour sinker, hit it a little to the right of second, and out into center field. So Lopez on board as the Rangers tried to provide a response to Toronto's four-run bottom half of the eighth. Here's Wyatt Langford now. This season, Varland, in 38 appearances, 3-2, with 16 saves. He doesn't have a blown save, and a .84 ERA. The pitch, and Langford pops it up, shallow right center. Varsho coming into his left is there to make the running count. So one pitch to retire Langford. Wyatt now 3-for-5 tonight. And that brings up Josh Young, who is 0-for-3. Josh has also been hit by a pitch, and he has scored a run. Varland, in 43 innings, just 28 hits allowed. Opponents hitting just 185 against him. The pitch way outside. Ball one. Good walk to strikeout ratio. Varland 12 walks, 58 strikeouts. Now the 1-0. And this one's lifted into right field. Lucas to his left toward the line. Still on the move. Reaches out. Makes the one-hand grab to get Young for the second out. With two men out, Lopez still at first. The batter will be Brandon Nimmo. Coming up on Sunday, July the 5th, the Rangers are hosting the Detroit Tigers, and specialty night tickets will get you a Rangers football jersey. And you can purchase your specialty night ticket by going to Rangers.com. So here's Nimmo, 1-for-4 tonight. And he looks at a pitch that's outside for ball one. Nimmo drove in the game's first run with a double into the right field corner in the first. He has since struck out and then flied to left twice. His fly ball out to left in the seventh is the play on which Jesus Sanchez got injured and had to leave the game. The 1-0. And Varland misses away here with the chain. So make it two balls and no strikes. Varland, the former Minnesota Twin in his second season with the Blue Jays. His average four-seam velocity this year, 98.5 miles an hour. The 2-0 popped up foul, going out of play third base side. Sounded like Nimmo cracked his bat, but he inspects it. Seems to be fine. So he stays with it as the count is now 2-1.
1: Pixie Jacob Latz in the Rangers bullpen. Now the Blue Jays can't pinch hit for Jimenez, the lefty, because of the injuries and other moves that they've made. He's due up second.
0: Throw over to first, and Lopez back to the bag.
1: And if there's a thought of Lopez running, he might, but Varland, unlike a lot of late-inning relievers, has been really good at controlling the running game on his end.
0: Here comes the 2-1. Little chopper foul on the first base side, 2-2.
1: The base stealers against him, successful a little less than two-thirds of the time. That's well below the league average. Valenzuela's got a good arm behind the plate.
0: Two balls, two strikes the count. The pitch. Swing and a foul tip caught by Valenzuela. And Nimmo is out on strikes. Fastball at 98. Takes care of Nimmo. So the Rangers get a leadoff single, but Lopez is stranded. And we go to the bottom of the ninth. Texas clinging to a 5-4 lead here on the Trajan Wealth Rangers Radio Network.
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0: All right, bottom half of the ninth inning. Rangers trying to hold on to this 5-4 advantage. And the lefty Jacob Latz coming on for a second consecutive night. Latz picked up the save yesterday, though he gave up a two-run home run to Kaz Okamoto. There were many defensive changes for the Blue Jays in that top of the ninth. That Josh Young fly ball out to right was caught by Miles Straw, who had pinch hit and stayed in the game in right. Luis Urias came in to play in the last half inning at second, and Ernie Clement was in left field. There's a lot going on there. So here's Latz now, and his first pitch is taken by Brandon Valenzuela for strike one. Valenzuela, Jimenez, and Springer are the due batters here in the ninth against Latz. Jacob kicks and fires, and Valenzuela fouls this one back, so nothing and two the count. Last night, Latz faced Clement, Guerrero, Okamoto, Kirk, and Valenzuela. And Valenzuela, serving as a pinch hitter in the ninth inning last night for Nathan Lucas, struck out to end the ballgame. Now the 0-2. And Latz delivers high, so make it one ball and two strikes. Latz on for the 31st time. 1-1 with a 1.89 ERA. 15 saves in 17 chances. Here comes the 1-2. And that ball hit toward the left field corner, fair or foul. It hooks foul up into the seats. As that wall sharply angles up toward the left field foul pole, it made it just over the wall. And a fan trying to catch it couldn't hold on. It kicks out into left. And so the count will hold here at a ball and two strikes. For the Rangers, some defensive changes here in the ninth inning as well. And time is called. Jared Kelnick now in left field. He was the one in pursuit there. And it looks like outside of Latz and Kelnick, those are the only changes. Osuna is now in right field, so Brandon Nimmo not in the ballgame. This pitch comes in high, and that'll make it two balls and two strikes. So again, you've got Kelnick in left, Langford in center, and Osuna in right field. Latz with a 2-2, and he missed outside. Oh, and that's ball four, so the count was full, and Valenzuela draws the walk. So the tying run is on here. Andres Jimenez will be the batter. Jimenez tonight 2-for-3. Last time up, a slow bouncer to the left side with Young playing in. Young will be in again on the turf as Jimenez shows bunt, pops it up foul over near Springer in the on-deck circle. Strike one here to Jimenez. Jimenez on the season with a couple of sacrifice bunts. Toronto not shy about putting the ball down. They have sacrificed successfully 13 times this season. He looks to sack again and pops it up foul again. Back into the screen behind home plate. Count nothing and two. Let me check that on the Ranger defensive changes. Also into the game now to catch is Elias Diaz. So again, you have three defenders, two new into the game, one in a different spot. The Diaz behind the plate, Kelnick in left, and Osuna in right. Well, is Jimenez bunting here? Probably not, though. Young stays well in on the turf at third. He doesn't show bunt. Swinging away, he cracks it foul up the first base line. The count holds here, nothing and two. Jimenez 1-for-2 in his career against last. 5-4, Rangers leading in the ninth, but the Blue Jays with the tying run on at first, and nobody out. The pitch. Another one fouled off on the first base side. And George Springer is on deck. After him would be Miles Straw, who pinch hit in the eighth inning. Lats into the glove. A look to first. Again, the 0-2. Popped up high into the air near third. Young coming across the line into foul ground. Still on the move. Makes the running catch. Young had gone well over towards second once the count got to two strikes after that first 0-2 pitch. So he had a long run to get to that ball. And Jimenez popping up in foul ground for the first out here in the ninth. Brings up George Springer. Springer 0-for-3, walked in that four-run bottom of the eighth and scored one of those four runs. The pitch to Springer. And that breaking ball drops in just a little bit low. Lats missing with the curve. 4-1. Springer, in his only plate appearance against Lats, drew a walk. The 1-0. Hit high into the air. Really high into the air toward the left field corner. Kelnick coming into his right toward the line. And he reaches out and makes the catch just across the line in foul ground for the second out in the inning. Let's pause here 10 seconds for station identification on the Trajan Wealth Rangers Radio Network.
12: 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The Franchise 2. And
0: it's been one heck of a Frostbank Friday here in Toronto. Rangers one out away from notching a second win in this series. And here's Miles Straw. First pitch to Straw. He popped him up. It's near first. Berger drifting into foul ground in the first base coach's box. Squeezes it with two hands. And the Rangers hold on. They defeat the Blue Jays here tonight in front of a packed, frenzied crowd. The final score, 5-4. The Rangers improved to 40-42 on the season. And we're back with your totals right after this on the Trajan Wealth Rangers Radio Network.
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17: July begins with a bang at the ballpark. A 9-game Rangers homestand starts July 2nd with a holiday weekend showdown against the Detroit Tigers. After that, Mike Trout and the Angels come to town. The big finish? Yordan Alvarez and the Astros drop in for the final home showdown in the Silver Boot Series. The season's halfway over. 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
0: All right, a thriller. We didn't think it was going to be, but a thriller here tonight in Game 2 of the series. Rangers win it 5-4. And again, here are your totals for the Rangers. 5 runs, 9 hits, no errors, 7 left on base. For Toronto, 4 runs, 9 hits, no errors, also 7 men left on base. The winning pitcher, Nathan Eovaldi, he improves to 8-7. Jacob Latz picks up his 16th save. Patrick Corbin sustains the loss. He's 2-4. This game was played in 2 hours and 57 minutes before a crowd, a raucous crowd of 41,689. Our What a Play of the Game brought to you by Whataburger, the two-run home run off the bat of Justin Foscue in the top half of the third inning that gave the Rangers at the time a 5-0 lead. And our Player of the Game brought to you by Perimeter Global Logistics. 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Your Player of the Game, Rangers starting pitcher Nathan Eovaldi, who goes 7 shutout innings. He allowed just 5 hits. He walked only 1 and equaled his season high in strikeouts with 9. Eovaldi improving to 8-7 with the win. He's gotten the decision, what now, in all but 1 of his starts. It's a pretty incredible. Jacob Latz now picking up his 16th save. He is 16-18 in save chances. The Rangers able to weather the storm of that 4-run, 4-hit bottom half of the 8th inning. 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So very similar games. Yesterday, the Rangers jumping out to a 6-0 lead after 3 and holding on for a 6-5 win, with the Blue Jays scoring twice in the ninth to make it a 1-run game. Tonight, the Rangers jumped out to a 5-0 lead after 3 innings and held on, giving up the 4 runs in the 8th. The similarities even greater in that tonight, Kaz Okamoto with a 2-run home run in the 8th to make it a 1-run ball game. Yesterday, he had a 2-run home run in the 9th to make it a 1-run ball game. Okamoto now 4 home runs and 11 runs batted in for Toronto in its last 6 games. So a couple of thrilling 1-run victories for the Rangers, even though the Rangers didn't want it to be thrilling. Of course, with Latz and Junis both pitching in the first 2 games of the series, you know that they're not going to be available for tomorrow afternoon's game. In winning the first 2 games of this series, the Rangers now ahead of Toronto in the wild card standings by a game. Texas now 40-42 on the season, Toronto 39-43. Woo! That's going to wrap it up for us. For our engineer here in Toronto, Paul Gatt, for Jacob Ray and Trevor Beck, back in Master Control, for Jared Sandler getting ready to host the postgame show, I'm Matt Hicks wishing everyone a very pleasant good evening from Rogers Center in Toronto. Once again, our final score tonight, the Rangers 5 and the Blue Jays 4. Have a great evening, everyone.
18: He's at the wall. He leaps. He's got it.
0: He dives. He is out at third.
19: Swinging a drive down the left field line. If it's fair, this game is over. It's hooking. It is fair.
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0: did what Nathan Eovaldi tends to do when the team needs him. Seven shutout innings for a big game, Nate, tying a season high with nine strikeouts. He mowed down the Blue Jays, and the Rangers' bats did work early once again, this time off of old pal Patrick Corbin, a three-run first, and then Justin Foscue's two-run homer in the third, letting us know that he told us so. They gave the Rangers a 5-0 lead. They wouldn't score again, but they'd hold on. Jacob Latz, another save, his second of the series. Latz shutting the Blue Jays down, working around a leadoff walk. And Texas takes the first two games of this four-game set by a final score of 5-4. Well, the Rangers need to understand, in Canada, it is okay to score after the third inning. Fortunately, the run support that they've amounted in the first three innings in each of the first two games has been enough. Maybe a little too close for comfort each of the first two games, but when you got a guy who deserves to be an all-star in Jacob Latz shutting things down in the ninth inning, maybe it makes you feel a little bit better. And a tough test for Latz tonight. Second night in a row after having to work hard last night. He got the job done. Nathan Eovaldi helped make it all possible, those seven shutout innings, as we say hello to Dave Raymond and Matt Hicks upstairs. Evo had an interesting start to the season. It seems like he is starting to settle in, though, and he was really, really good tonight and kind of went about it in a little bit of a different way.
1: Well, yeah, I mean, that might be as good a start as we've seen him throw this year. We've seen him throw some pretty good ones over the years, but this was a big one tonight, I thought, too. He was so efficient getting into the late innings. And I was almost hopeful that they would try and squeeze an eighth out. You could see maybe that the ups and downs were starting to tucker him out just a touch with a couple of hits, in the sixth inning and two more in the seventh inning. But, yeah, just super sharp today. The breaking ball, the curveball was really good, I thought. It's always kind of been my favorite of his pitches, even though I know it's not his best. I really love that pitch. The splitter was good. The cutter was awfully good. I mean, he had great command of pretty much everything today. It was really efficient.
2: And that was just it. It's the command, right? It's all about the command. He got 14 swings and misses today, 8 of them on the curveball, and 6 on other pitches. But all of the pitches were working. So, and for me, when it comes to the curveball, you know, today it was a pitch that looked like a strike coming in, and then it dropped just below the zone. And so he was getting swings over that pitch. But the same with the splitter, the same with the cutter. The cutter more he got contact with, but he got, I think, a strikeout or two on that pitch as well. Yeah. So he was just really good. The other thing that he did here tonight was a couple of times he located the splitter really well at the top of the zone, which you don't see that very often, but I think he surprised some of the Blue Jays with that. So it was just, you know, primo location all night long for Evo.
1: Also, how weird was the strike zone situation today?
2: Yeah.
1: I mean, I don't know if you guys were as tapped into that as we were, but, like, man, there were some calls that were missed, kind of, I don't want to say egregiously, but clearly missed, not challenged. And then both teams burn challenges and then don't have any down the stretch in those critical innings. I couldn't believe it.
2: I think it was the sixth inning. Both teams lost all of their ABS challenges in the same half inning. I think that's the first time that's happened all season. So from that point on, it was just Jim Wolfe. And, you know, Jim Wolfe is a guy who has had a reputation throughout the years as being a very good ball strikes umpire. But it's kind of fallen off here in the last couple of years. And he missed some pretty bad calls later in the ballgame.
1: He did, but he missed them. My feeling was he was hunting strikes tonight. I felt like Jim Wolfe was missing to the benefit of pitchers. Yep. And from the Rangers' perspective, when you got to that stage of the game and neither team had any more challenges, I thought, well, this could be an advantage because he's calling a bigger zone tonight and maybe they could take advantage of it. I don't know that it made a heck of a difference at all in those last couple of innings, but I thought it was an interesting side story to tonight's battle.
0: Yep. Yeah, absolutely. And you guys mentioned the repertoire quickly. The cutter, I think, was season high 4 or 5 strikeouts on that pitch. And that's kind of what Nathan Eovaldi can do. You guys talked about all his offerings. He doesn't just throw the pitches. He throws them all really effectively and knows how to use them and when to pull, when to push on certain pitches and kept the Blue Jays off balance tonight. Now, the Rangers offensively, again, great early on. Justin Foscue is a part of that. Let's hold on a second because Justin Foscue after the game talked to Laura.
3: Justin, it seemed like you had a bit of a premonition on that home run, because when you were rounding the bases, we saw you point to the dugout and say, "I told you." So who were you pointing to, and what did you tell them?
4: I told a few guys during the day that I felt a home run was coming today. And I'm glad I did that, and I followed up with it, and that felt pretty good. And that's why I was pointing at Rock. I was pointing at Siegs. I told those two guys specifically that I was going to go deep today, so that felt good.
3: How did you know?
4: How did I know I was going to go deep? I don't know. It's just a feeling that I have throughout the day with my prep. Starting against lefties, I don't know. I want to come in the day with some confidence, and I felt pretty good in my prep work, and I just had a feeling. So.
3: Yeah, this is a different kind of role for you, starting against lefties, coming off the bench. How have you found this kind of success at the big league level?
4: Process-oriented, really. Just focus on what I can control throughout the day, each and every day, and then let the results play for themselves. But I'm really just focusing on the process, continuing to work hard, trust myself, and today it happened. So.
3: Well, two nights in a row, it's been the offense jumping out to an early lead, but it's been Jacob Latz holding it down late. So what's it like watching him get those last three outs from the dugout?
4: Tonight was stressful, especially on that pop-up. But look, Evo did a phenomenal job today. He did his thing, and then Latz just doing his thing. He's had a tremendous year. Pretty special to watch. It's just fills up the strike zone. He's got elite stuff, and, you know, we need him every single night, most nights, if he can go. Yeah, he's had a great year, so.
3: Thanks, Justin.
4: Yep, thanks.
3: For his time, Justin Foscue gets a gift card to Chiloso.
0: There goes Justin with Laura. Now, before Justin's two-run home run, the Rangers put up a three spot in the first inning. Guys, first inning offense, not a bad thing. What, the Rangers have scored first inning in six straight games.
1: That's the best, right? I mean, there's nothing like it, because when they score first, they're just so successful. And that first inning, there was a point there where they had scored a run, and it looked very much like they could get through that inning with scoring no more than one run. And that was a little bit of a concern for us on the TV side, because we've seen that so many times. We're like, come on now, you have an opportunity, cash in a couple extra if you can. When they got to three runs in the inning, I thought, all right, this is great. Now we're in a pretty good spot, especially given just sort of some bad mojo around here lately for these Blue Jays. That really took a little bit of pressure off, I thought, for Evo and company going forward.
5: Dave, that all changed on Justin Foscue's single right as they brought Andrés Giménez in, right? He was an 0-2
1: yeah.
5: count.
1: Yes.
5: And then he worked it to a full count. For whatever reason, on that full count pitch, they felt like, all right, hey, we're going to bring our infield in now. And then he decided to zig when they zagged and hit it right to where Giménez was.
1: Yeah, crazy. I really didn't get that, because I just don't feel like you're fooling a hitter into doing anything differently in that spot. Like mid at bat, mid pitch, you think a hitter's going to change philosophies as that pitch is being thrown? That just seems crazy to me. Either come in or stay back. I just don't see what you're accomplishing there. And of course, as it turns out, by coming in, they left that back part open, which he took advantage of. It was just kind of, from a Blue Jays perspective, that just had to be kind of horrifying.
2: And if I remember correctly, they didn't make that move with their infield on the first 3-2 pitch. I think it was maybe the second 3-2 pitch,
1: or maybe
2: even the third, I don't remember. But they were moving in as Corbin was going into his motion, so he had just taken himself out of the play when Justin hit it just beyond Giménez's reach. So really a fortunate happenstance for the Rangers in that case.
1: Can I want to make an observation, because I didn't make it during the game, because I don't know why I didn't make it exactly. Well, I'll just say it, because I get accused of jinxing things all the time. All right? And every once in a while, I just don't want to get accused of jinxing something, because it's so stupid. But anyway.
2: So you held back?
1: I held back, but I saved it for the show, really. I saved it for game day.
2: All right.
1: So that Foscue home run, right?
2: Yep.
1: He has hit more regular season home runs in this ballpark since August 17th of last year than Vladimir Guerrero Jr. Vladimir Guerrero Jr.'s last regular season home run in this ballpark was August 17th. Now, the reason I didn't bring that up, do you know who he hit it off of? Nathan Eovaldi!
5: Oh, man.
1: So, I didn't touch that one during the game. I thought I would save it for you, Jared.
2: Wow. That's a nice little morsel.
1: Isn't that
2: right
1: crazy,
2: there? Yeah, that is nuts.
1: Man.
2: Yeah.
5: I love that.
2: One other thing we need to talk about. Ahead of the Foskew home run was that terrific plate appearance by Jake Berger.
1: Yeah.
2: Where he drew the walk. I don't know if it was 9 pitches, 10 pitches, 11, whatever it was. But it was a lengthy plate appearance. And, Jared, you and I talked about this on the radio, that we felt like that probably took a little bit out of Patrick Corbin, kind of setting up Foskew for the home run.
5: Yeah, I think when you have those lengthy at-bats, we saw last night with Okamoto's homer after the Guerrero 11-pitch strikeout, Jock homered on the 11th pitch of his game-opening at-bat, and then, 10-pitch walk, and then Foskew ends up hitting the home run. I just think it takes a lot out of a pitcher. Maybe it does, maybe it doesn't, I don't know, but Jake with his third multi-walk game of the season. Two of them have come this road trip. Now, guys, I want to get to Jacob Latch here. We got to wrap up talking about him. I thought tonight was a really gutsy performance. Second night in a row. He worked pretty hard last night. You know, last night was not a cakewalk 7 to 12 pitch outing or anything. And then he walks the leadoff batter, maybe faces a little adversity with a pitch clock shenanigans that was going on there that I know Jacob was a little confused about after the game.
2: I was confused.
5: Yeah, I think everyone was. And then comes back and gets three straight outs. I thought closers really make their money in one-run games, and then second night in a row, and then tonight was both for Jacob Latz, and he did a heck of a job.
2: Yeah, I thought he's shown us a little moxie here this season. Not just what he's done in this series, but what he's done all year long since moving to the back end of the bullpen to be the highest leverage pitcher. He has such an incredible fastball. And not just because of velocity, but because of the spin on it, where he locates it, how he attacks hitters. And the one thing that, you know, Skip Schumacher has been very mindful of, he doesn't want to overuse Latz. I think he's kind of had to take him right to the line now as far as usage is concerned. We know he's not going to be available tomorrow. We know Jacob Junis probably is not going to be available tomorrow. But I think that the Rangers have maximized their Jacob Latz use so far. But he seems to have a pretty resilient arm, and he seems to flourish in this situation. You know, most pitchers want to be starters, and Latz was, you know, coming out of spring training, fighting for that fifth and final spot. And I think maybe, you know, a part of him still wants to be a starter, but he has excelled in this role, and he's relishing in it.
1: He is. I mean, obviously down tomorrow, I think, I mean, listen, if the Rangers, if there's any way that they could avoid Junis and Latz tomorrow and Sunday.
2: Yep.
1: Oh, my goodness. My kingdom for that, for both those guys and for this team. They really need to find a way, because they are redlining, I think, those two just a little bit right now. And it's tough, because you have these games, you got to win them. You know, when you have a chance to win a big league game, you do whatever you have to do to get it done. Latzy, the other thing about Latzy today that I felt like I saw, and we saw it a little bit last night, is like he's a guy at the end of the rope a little bit here. He's tired. He doesn't have a whole lot going. After that walk, this crowd, as crazy as it got here and everything, there's no sense at all that he perceives the game or the situation any differently than any other night. He's got such a cool exterior. And I think interior, I don't think he processes it in any sort of bizarre way at all. He's very comfortable in that role, and that's becoming more and more apparent as he gets more and more of these opportunities. Man, it is a very exciting development for this team to see a guy like that just get thrust into the closer role and take it the way he's taken it, because this could have implications not just this year but going forward for this team.
5: Yep. Yep, absolutely. Fellas, appreciate it.
1: You betcha.
2: Thank you.
5: All right, Rangers over the Blue Jays 5-4. Texas is guaranteed at least a series split. All they got to do is win one of the next two to take a series north of the border. Justin.

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2: The Blue Jays 5-4 for the second straight night. The Rangers get their offense early. Yesterday, all six runs through the first three innings. Tonight, all five runs through the first three innings, and they held on late. 5-4 the final. Afterwards, Skip Schumacher spoke with Laura Stickles.
3: Skip, tonight seemed like a night where the workload on the back end of the bullpen could have caught up to them, but how did you see, especially Jake Lotz, dig deep there at the end in a sold-out Rogers Center?
4: Yeah, Lats did a great job closing out the game, kind of hoping not to use him tonight, but obviously the game told us that we had to. Blue Jays did a good job coming back, but yeah, he did a really good job after the leadoff walk, three straight flyouts or pop-ups, and closed it out. So another great job from, in my opinion, our all-star closer.
3: You're mentioning that you were hoping not to use him. How important is it to see some other guys in the bullpen really step up ahead of Junis and Lats?
4: Oh, they are. They're doing a good job. It's just that in the leverage spots, I use Junis and Lats for the most part of the season. When they're down, I use somebody else. So they were available tonight. That's why they were used. Obviously, tomorrow might be a different story. Good news is our offense is clicking right now, and we're putting up crooked numbers. And especially early on, it would have been nice to add on, you know, in the middle of the innings to kind of open it up a little bit. Their bullpen did a really good job of keeping it there and allowed them to kind of come back. But I felt really good about where we were at. Unfortunately, the game kind of sped up a little bit. For Robbie in the eighth inning, went to Junis and Lats. But the other guys are going to pitch. You know, the next, we don't have an off day.

0: really good cutter. Split is always there, but to see the velo tick up and through seven innings was really good sign. So another awesome job.
1: Thanks, Skip.
0: Thank you.
2: Well, the Rangers go to Cleveland after this weekend. It's set, wraps up, and then they come home to host the Tigers. Be sure to head out to the ballpark, rangers.com/tickets, to come see the Rangers the 2nd, the 4th, and the 5th, the 4th of July series against the Detroit Tigers from Globe Life Field. Well, the Rangers over the Blue Jays 5-4. We'll wrap things up next. Texas secures at least the series split. Put themselves in a great spot to win a series tomorrow. Big win for the boys in blue tonight over Toronto.
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2: 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Nathan Eovaldi, 7 shutout innings. He tied a season high with 9 strikeouts. Outstanding outing for Evo, and afterwards he stuck around and chat with Doris Nichols.
1: Evo, you seemed like you were really in a groove tonight. Don't get but hit until the 4th. Your velo kind of ticked up as the night went on. Just how were you feeling as the night progressed?
11: I felt better as the night went on. I felt like earlier in the game we had a really good game plan coming in, and just the location of the pitches. My cutter was really good today. I was able to rely on that a lot, get some strikeouts with it. Using the splitter in the zone and the curveball too. So I thought Higgy did a really good job calling the game, and defensively we made some nice plays.
1: Third straight game of going at least 6 innings for you. How important is it to cover some innings, especially during the stretch when you're without Jack and throwing a bullpen game tomorrow?
11: Yeah, I mean, having a bullpen game is it's tough to navigate. I feel like our guys have been doing a tremendous job as it is.

0: you know, going out there and being super efficient and stuff, but I feel like that comes too when the starters are able to go out there and, you know, go at least six plus, you know, ideally seven or eight. But yeah, not having Jack in there, and you know, especially right now too, the stretch that we have coming up into the All-Star break, and I think what we're at 24 out of 25, something like that. So you know, the four-game series against Toronto is big, and we got to make sure that we come out and we're ready to go.
1: I know that you like a sold-out crowd, a big environment. So what did you think of Rogers Center tonight?
0: Yeah, I mean, their fans out here have been, they've been incredible. You know, you hear the ovations that each guy gets when they step into the box, or, you know, anytime they have the pitch hits and things like that. So, again, you know, I kind of say it a lot, but I try to keep the crowd out of the game and try to limit the little things. I felt like when I forget who it was. It might have been Vlad when he got that, just the single. It felt like they erupted, and you know, again, I just got to try to go out there and attack the zone.
2: Well, big game, Nate. Tonight, tomorrow, it's the son of a former Blue Jay, Cal Quantrill, the Ontario native, will get the start in a bullpen game for the Rangers against Dylan Cease. And the Blue Jays going to be a tough test for the Rangers tomorrow. Cal Quantrill will kick things off. We'll see where the Rangers go from there. It's the Blue Jays and the Rangers, game three of the four-game series tomorrow. Can worry about tomorrow, because tonight we can celebrate another Rangers win. The Rangers move ahead of the Blue Jays, by the way, in the standings, and could potentially hold that third wildcard spot all by themselves, depending on how the Athletics-Angels game shakes out. Rangers get the win 5-4, the final score tonight. We'll talk to you tomorrow from Toronto.
3: No longer racing for 10 years, and you can use a version of that name again. And there's lots of ways around making the exact name, which even if you like that name, there's, you know, we've learned some ways around that.
4: Change a couple letters or put a space in somewhere.
3: Little
4: like
3: sis,
4: that.
3: Little bro.
4: So that's interesting. I imagine if you put the name in the database, Brent Musburger or Bart Musburger would probably be available. I don't think those names have ever been used, right?
3: I'm sure the racing secretary will not have to spend a lot of time looking for those names in the racing book.
4: Stormy, Bark and Tony, probably never been used.
3: Absolutely not.
4: Okay. All right. Reel off a couple other names here real quickly out of your black book. And after the break, we're going to get down to the finalists for the Greyhound names.
3: Okay. These are all currently honorable mention. I did enjoy the Betting Bully one. I thought that was solid. Mm-hmm. That was well done.
4: Betting Bully sounds good, too.
3: 100%.
4: Track announcer would be good with that one.
3: Anything that are, like, rapid fire, like...
4: Black Bullet.
3: That was solid, too. Dash Cam was another one I thought, well, in another situation, I'll loan that name out.
4: Mm-hmm. Anything else?
3: I did really enjoy Human's Little Helper, but we're not going to do that one.
4: Apparently Will liked that one, too. All right, we'll take a break. We'll come back. We'll name a Greyhound, and we'll take a look again at the best bets for the weekend and updates on the Cubs, Brewers, and Dodgers, Padres. Stay tuned.
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12: My name is Erica, and my son Kaysen is a patient at Shriners Children. 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
2: All right, we're back. Will Hill, Matt Eumanns here on VSiN Primetime. We're going to wrap it up, our four-hour marathon tonight. We're going to name a Greyhound or two with Reggie Carroll, Army veteran, Greyhound owner, Purdue University graduate. Reggie, you and I were in Purdue at the same time in the early 90s. Did not know each other in school at the time. There's only about 38,000 students there on campus. But I met you out here, and I gave you a Purdue-themed dog name, Boilermaker Pete. And you said you plan to use that in the future?
3: I absolutely 100% will. I'm glad that you sent that my way. We knew shared interest people there, but we did not run into each other there.
2: Great so I got game. Another one for you. This guy was a friend of mine at Purdue, played with him quite a bit. He was the number one overall draft pick in 1994, Glenn Robinson. How about Big Dog Robinson? Could you go with that?
3: Not tonight, but not tonight. I will
2: go
3: with that.
2: I'm just saying in the
3: yes,
2: future.
3: 100%.
2: Big Dog Robinson.
3: Yeah, I could have a whole, if I have a litter, it could be a whole Purdue-themed litter. Like we could we could go Piggy Lambert on down to Glenn Robinson. This could
2: all right.
3: be great.
2: Well, we're going to go with a VSiN or a sports betting theme. We got, these dogs are twins, right? We got a boy and a girl. Are they twins?
3: No, they're all from the same litter, though.
2: Okay.
3: Yes.
2: All right, so a brother and a sister, and we've got, they're 18 months old. We're going to name the boy and the girl tonight, right? You're going to do them both?
3: Yep, I think so.
2: And I think we've settled on a name here, Will Hill. And I want to get your thoughts again because Reggie's going to have final say. After all, it's his dog. We're trying to help him out. The VSiN audience has done a great job. In fact, we got a last-minute submission here. A couple of the last-minute ideas were Pauly Howard, P-A-W-L-Y, Paula Howard. How about this one in honor of Greg Hoops Peterson? I don't think this is going to make the cut. Poops Peterson. When you're handicapping the
4: not
2: dogs,
4: bad.
2: And then handicapping the dogs is a positive or a negative if the dog drops a deuce right before the race?
3: It's a wife's tale.
2: Okay. Will, what do you like here? Do you like better Bark Musburger or Brent Musbarker?
4: I'm deferential to Brent Musbarker. It's an ode to our founder. I don't want to overlook Stormy Barkatoni, and I actually just texted Stormy and let her know that she was being honored in this discussion. She was very flattered. She sent me back a bunch of emojis, so she has a sense of humor, and I think she likes the name. So Stormy Barkatoni, really good, but Brent Musbarker is one that I'm a big fan of.
2: All right, we'll give full credit to who came up with that name for Brent Musbarker, but ultimately, I don't think that's going to be the dog's name because, Reggie, I can tell every time you say this name, your eyes light up. You're like, this is the one I want. You want to go with Bark Musburger.
3: I really like it. There is something to be said, though, for keeping Bark in the last name of the animal if it is a sibling.
2: Mm-hmm.
3: So either it's Brent Musbarker and Stormy Barkatoni, like to keep that
2: right.
3: You know, yeah, we need a tiebreaker here, Matt. So I'm for Bark Musburger, but I think you're the tiebreaking vote here since it's your show.
2: Well, here I was trying to find out who sent in Brent Musbarker, but I can't find it right now. We talked about him. Yeah. We gave him credit on last night's show, but bottom line here is you got to name a boy and a girl. And Adam Plausch came up with this, and I think this is going to be a winner as well. And I like the fact that the brother and sister are both going to have Bark in their name. So you can go with Bark Musburger and Stormy Barkantoni. What do you think?
3: Let's do it.
2: Want to do it?
3: Yep.
2: All right, so when will these dogs – you're going to notify us when these dogs are racing. You can follow Reggie on Twitter at ReggieVegas1, and these dogs will be racing at the two West Virginia, there's two tracks in West Virginia.
3: There's two tracks. They're going to be at Tri-State, so they run evening evening races, so you'll be able to see them during this show, actually.
4: Cool.
3: I want to say a quick shout-out to my family. They never watch VSiN, so they're watching tonight, pumping up the ratings, and my three dogs, Bucky, Candy, and Princess.
2: About Hank? Hey, we saw Hank race in West Virginia.
3: Frank. Huh? Frank races tomorrow, by the way.
2: Is that
3: I'll
2: right?
3: be watching him.
2: Okay, Frank,
3: yes.
2: Frank finished fourth the day we were there.
3: He's going to win tomorrow, right?
2: Is he?
3: Of course.
2: Which race?
3: Race 7, afternoon wheeling. Race 7.
2: We'll check
3: post
2: it out
3: 6.
2: Tomorrow. Your sister's in here tonight, too. Lucy?
3: No, my daughter's Lucy. Carrie's my sister.
2: Your daughter Lucy lives in Colorado Springs. Correct?
3: My daughter Lucy was born with a racing program in her hand, and she won about $50 from poor language and bad attitudes at the wheeling racetrack that Matt Eumanns had to pay.
2: She was excited about the dog racing that day, and your sister is here tonight as well. All right, so it's going to be Bark Musburger and Stormy Barkentoni, correct?
3: That is.
2: Make sure
3: the
2: to let us know when these
3: decision.
2: Dogs are racing. This dog, by the way, throw the photo up one more time. This dog looks like a winner, Reggie. I don't know when you buy these dogs, what you judge them on, you know, what the look of the dog means to you when you do buy the dog, but this to me, this dog looks like a winner.
3: I agree. Quite honestly, on this one, I relied on someone else.
2: Really?
3: Who knew what the heck they're doing.
2: All right, let's wrap up the show tonight. Will Hill, Reggie, thanks for stopping by, man.
3: Thank
2: it's
3: you.
2: Great to see you. Reggie Carroll, Army veteran, Greyhound owner, and it's great to have you on VSiN tonight. We'll see you out here in Derek
3: Thank
2: Stevens'
3: you.
2: Box right after the show.
3: Got it, brother. Thank you.
2: In. All right, Will Hill, let's wrap it up tonight. Give us a soccer update on we have two finals and we have two games about to begin, Will.
4: Spain wins 1-0 Cape de Verde in Saudi Arabia, 0-0 the draw gets home. So bear like draw in both those matchups, and I guess it was kind of a fluky goal that Uruguay led up to make it 1-0 Mm-hmm. Otherwise we'd be looking at 0-0 both games drawing. So some low scoring games, one draw gets home, Spain gets the victory. And just quickly on baseball, I don't know if you saw this, Matt. The Minnesota Twins led 7-0 in the eighth inning. They led 7-3 going into the ninth. They now trail 8-7. The Rockies score 3 in the eighth and 5 in the ninth, mm-hmm. and now lead the Twins 8-7. Man, if you had the Twins and you went out for a beer, you took a shower, you went out for dinner, you've got something waiting for you here when you go check your account, barring a rally here from the Twins. This would be one of the worst beats of the year in Major League Baseball to blow a 7-0 lead in the eighth inning.
2: Yeah, the Rockies on a live bet would have been nice too, but I doubt there are many people out there betting the Rockies down 7-0 to the Twins in that game. Not the team you would pick to make a big comeback. But that happened tonight in Minneapolis. Rockies lead 8-7 over the Twins, middle of the ninth in Minneapolis. Marlins, that game is back underway, and it looks like action has resumed. Middle of the eighth in St. Louis, Marlins lead the Cardinals 2-0. So Marlins, with the best record in the month of June in MLB, trying to add a win to that tonight. The A's lead the Angels 5-1. That's in the fifth in Anaheim tonight. Padres up 3-1 on the Dodgers. Braves and Giants tied at 1. We talked about the Reds. Big dogs, they got the win tonight, 6-4 in Pittsburgh. Tigers, 8-0 over the Astros. Orioles, 3-1 over Nationals. Rangers, 5-4 over the Blue Jays in Toronto. Rays, 6-1 over the D-backs in Tampa. Phillies, 2-1 over the Mets. Mariners, 3-1 over the Guardians in Cleveland. How about the White Sox dropping 22 tonight? White Sox, 22-1 over the Royals in Chicago. 22 runs on 23 hits. For the White Sox, and the Brewers do close out the Cubs 6-2. Our game of the night here on primetime, Jacob Mizorowski goes six innings. The Brewers get the win. They come back to win 6-2 tonight. Brewers go up 7.5 games on the Cubs in the NL Central. Will Hill, as we head to tomorrow, I've got one soccer bet tomorrow, and that's on the Algeria-Austria match. And I've got the under 2 at minus 125. We talked about that game that both teams want to lose. Hopefully it's really boring, low scoring, and I'm not going to watch it. I'll just check the score. Hopefully it's 0-0 at a worst 1-1. I know Chris Felica bet the draw. He also bet both teams not to score and that game. We got a bunch of best bets on soccer from the Bear up on the VSIN Pro page. We ran through them all during tonight's show. You can catch show replays at VSIN.com and on the VSIN Watch app as well. Will Hill, you're going to be on this weekend on VSIN as you always are. Where can people find you this weekend, and what might be a best bet for you on Saturday? Is it going to be the Yankees?
4: I like the Yankees, but I think my favorite bet is Pirates Reds under 8. Probably go with the under 4, and if I get a 4.5 in the first 5, that will be a go for me. I like Jared Jones, a pitcher with a lot of ability, going against Chase Burns, who we know is outstanding. I will be on Saturday, 3-7 Eastern, with Femi Abemfe, live bet Saturday, and then Sunday morning, as always, 9 a.m. Eastern to noon, with John Jastrzemski, VSiN Weekend Morning Line. So looking forward to it.
2: All right, great job tonight, Will. Have a great weekend. Thanks to the Bear, Chris Felica, the dynamic duo of Jensen Lewis and Super Dave Ross, and Reggie Carroll. We named that Greyhound. We got two names tonight, Bark Musburger and Stormy Barkentoni. 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
17: We are back, First Strike, here on VSiN. Dave Ross alongside Gumby Vreeland, Dan Vreeland, back in the program today. Of course, Rob Moran is going to join us as well to get El Modelo and get his numbers here from UFC Baku. Should be a pretty amazing main event here. Rafael Fiziev taking on Manuel Torres in this main event. Dan, it's great to have you back on, my friend. We love catching up with you. And if memory serves, UFC Baku and you... It's a pretty good marriage made, correct?
18: Yeah, UFC Baku was historically good to me last year. Daily Fantasy, all the good stuff. Yeah, yeah. I am a huge fan of Baku, Azerbaijan.
17: And by the way, again, it's one of those time changes. People are going to have to adjust the body clock and get the betting clock in there. Get those bets in early here on the stateside before we get to UFC Baku over the weekend. How do you do that, Dan, on the East Coast? What time are you setting your alarms for? Are you getting up for all the prelims?
18: Oh, I first of all, I have kids, so I'm up at 5 a.m. anyway. They have a different internal clock than most human beings do. So a 9 a.m. start time on the East Coast, that is music to my ears.
17: Oh, it's a piece of cake for you, Dan. You got no problem with that. Okay, you know the question I'm going to ask you before we break into each individual fight that we like in the main card for sure, and that's the favorite fight that you can't wait to watch and your favorite fight that you can't wait to bet.
18: So the favorite fight to watch, you know, obviously the main event is really exciting. Like, I'd be crazy if I didn't mention that Fiziev and Manuel Torres is going to be sick. But on the undercard, Daniil Donchenko versus Theodore Berggren. Mm-hmm. Daniil Donchenko, first of all, just like an absolute violence monster. The guy comes forward. I mean, like, he was bleeding out of his face when he won his last fight and, like, didn't seem to care. And Berggren, even though he's a late replacement for Andreas Gustafsson.
17: Correct.
18: Even though he's a late replacement for him, he's a really exciting kickboxer. He's had a little bit of trouble with his grappling in the past, which I think might be his undoing here. But as long as these two are standing, this is going to be a lot of fun. And then my favorite one to wager on, I love Eric Nolan's spot here as an underdog here against Farman Khasanov.
17: Wow.
18: I think Khasanov is just kind of the favorite because he's the local guy. But if you watch Eric Nolan, like, first of all, he got a really tough first assignment in fighting Baysinger Sergeyev on short notice. I think it was like 3 days notice he had to take that fight. And really, he torched him in the first round. He had really good hands. He hit Sergeyev hard a couple of times. All of his fights in CFFC have had him face planning opponents and looking really good doing it. And Khasanov, if you've seen his stuff for LFA, like, maybe not the most adept striker. So as long as Nolan can keep the feet here, plus 150, which is where I see him hovering around, is a great number.
17: By the way, the under in that fight, 2.5 rounds here, it's juiced heavily to the under at $1.88 is what I'm seeing here as we discussed this on a Wednesday. And you mentioned that number for Nolan, the plus side, plus $1.45, $1.50 out there. Shop around for the best dog price here. Do we get this thing inside the distance as the number would allude with that big juice headed to the under?
18: Yeah, I think if you like the Eric Nolan side, it just absolutely you could play the under as long as you're on that side. I think if you do like Khasanov here, if you're on the opposite side of me, this is a fight that will probably go the distance. Nolan is really tough, even though he got taken out by Sergeyev there. But like, you know, Khasanov, not as much of a finisher as Sergeyev, probably going to have to grind this one out. So if you're with me and you like Nolan, you should like the under as well.
17: By the way, Dan, I mean, we've said this every time that we have you on the program through the years. You attack some of these fights that are off the beaten path better than anybody that I know in this space. That's why I love these conversations with you. You mentioned Theodore Berggren against Donchenko as a short-term replacement here, quick replacement for Berggren. He is plus 380. The under is +$1.05 for 7.5 minutes, slightly juiced to the over at $1.35. You mentioned that if they stand and trade, it's going to be just one that's fun to watch. Does that tell me we don't see a second round if they do stand and trade?
18: You know, I think actually with as durable as Donchenko is, there is a chance we go a little bit deeper into it. But I also kind of feel like in this fight, if you're looking for a way to get some value on it and you don't like the dog side, like I don't, perhaps the best way to get at this is the submission prop. So Donchenko, who is not known as a submission guy, if he gets tagged one time here by Bergeron, he does have the grappling to bring it to the ground. We saw him do it in the tough finale, and he does have a submission threat as well. So, like, with only two career submissions, but you can get him plus 750 to finish this one by some. Bergeron has shown issues with his grappling defense in the past. I kind of think Donchenko could get it done there.
17: I like it. All right, very quickly, before we get to the main card here, G. Masumoto is going to open up this card. I mean, this is how deep this UFC Baku card is. He's a $1.55 betting favorite. Also on the prelims, we got Nurzultan Ruzaboyev is back on this fight card. He's over a $2 betting favorite. So some guys out there maybe going to be fighting a little bit earlier than what we're accustomed to seeing them fight. Out of those two favorites, which one do you think might be in the most danger of being upset?
18: You know, I think Matsumoto, but I don't think necessarily it has to do with his skill set. Both of these guys are probably two of my favorite parlay pieces, as long as they fight their fight. And with Ruzaboyev, there's less of a problem with worrying about him fight his fight because he's fighting a guy who will stand and trade with him, right? And that's what he wants. He's going to throw the big right hand. He's going to probably knock Pulaev out. But with Matsumoto, he just has a way of, like, frustrating me with his fighting style, his fight IQ. He just does some dumb stuff sometimes. And Almakhan is the type of guy who could take advantage of some of those circumstances, win minutes of that fight, and ultimately, like, maybe win a really terrible split decision or something like that. So I personally like Matsumoto as long as he fights his style of fight, but you do have to be worried because sometimes he just doesn't do that.
17: Yeah, I think that's probably the way I'm going to play it, Dan, is look to Masumoto, but in a parlay with Ruzaboyev here as the favorites, try to get that down around even money instead of laying the $1.55 here with Gene, who we do like, but can be very frustrating, certainly from a betting perspective. All right, let's get to this main event, because Rafael Fiziev back in there against Manuel Torres. You know, I went back and, you know, watched the Torres destruction of a guy like Grant Dawson, who I really like as a wrestler, and he couldn't get the takedown, and then all of a sudden, you're standing up with Torres, and it did not end well. Well, Fiziev's not looking to take anybody down, right? He's going to be standing. We wouldn't think against Manuel Torres. Do we get a Rock'em Sock'em Robots fight? I know it's a main event, potentially five rounds, but you see where this total is sitting. And Dan, it's telling us at one and a half in a main event that this fight's not going to go very long in UFC Baku.
18: Yeah, I kind of don't think it's going to go very long either, and I actually disagree with you on the Fiziev side. I think we are going to see him shoot takedowns. He shoots more takedowns than I think most people realize when you go back and you look at, like, you know, how many he's whiffed on and how many he's hit in the past. Like, the number kind of shocks me in how surprising it is, and especially when he's up against a striker. You know, we saw it against Justin Gaethje. You know, he did want to get to the takedown. I do think ultimately, though, it's probably his undoing in this fight because, like, you know, as we've seen time and time again with Manuel Torres, like, if you choose to grapple with Manuel Torres, you kind of wind up in a bad spot, right? Like,
17: right.
18: You kind of wind up gassing yourself out, getting hit too much. All of those types of things wind up putting you in the worst spot possible. And so for me, I kind of think Fiziev would be in a better circumstance to just stand and trade and go Rock'em Sock'em Robots. I kind of think he gets hit once or twice and feels a little woozy, remembers what happened in the last fight where, you know, he, again, was kind of up against a younger, faster striker and, you know, got knocked out.
17: Yeah.
18: I think he might decide that I don't want to do this again. I don't want to get in this circumstance, and it probably digs him an even deeper hole.
17: That's the intriguing part for me when you're coming off a vicious knockout like the one he's suffering. By the way, I thought he won the first round, and then second round, that the size and the length that we saw, certainly from the Brazilian side, was just way too much for a guy like Fiziev. Now, if we're getting to it, could we get to an over? It is juiced slightly at $1.40, 7.5 minutes to get to that over. If he shoots, to your point here, Dan, in the first round, I'd like that better as an over better. To say, hey, we can get some stall time here. Maybe Torres can't flip the script on the ground. We get a stalemate on the ground for at least the first 5 minutes. Is that the only way we get to an over? Is if we do shoot and get a successful takedown, at least maybe we struggle a little bit in the clinch and or on scrambles to elongate this fight a little bit?
18: You know, I think your point about him winning that first round, I think, is a reason to, like, be over here, right? Because, like, you know, it isn't that he's, you know, getting starched in the first 30 seconds of a fight or, you know, looking like he's completely outmatched from the get-go. It's just that, like, once people have sort of figured out his range, and he is a stockier guy for this division, especially against a guy like Manuel Torres,
17: yep.
18: he is a guy who, you know, takes a second to figure out. He spins, he moves a bunch, and he wastes a lot of energy, especially if he's shooting takedowns and stuff. So I kind of think Manuel Torres over 1.5 is kind of the play, right? Because, like, if Fiziev is going to fall apart in this fight, it is probably not going to be until 7.5 minutes in.
17: I tend to like that play here. I'm probably going to be on the Torres side with you as well and look to that over 7.5. And again, this isn't Mauricio Hoofy that he's in there against. We understand that, but nobody else is in that division. So very, very different here for Fiziev. So hopefully he can extend this fight a little bit longer on. We got Shara Bullitt back in here, and Shara Magomedov is going to be taking on Michelle Pereira. And I saw some people saying, who is Michelle Pereira these days? What's happened to him? And you're looking at him now. He's a big underdog against Shara Bullitt at plus 280. And we know how explosive a guy like Michelle can be. And then after a round, Danny, that explosion is not as explosive anymore. Can Shara Bullitt weather the storm for 5 minutes, pick him apart on the outside with those kicks and the length? And the longer this fight goes, you think that would favor the favorite here, who's a 355 betting favorite.
18: Yeah, and I would just say this, too. I agree with you on the what is Michelle Pereira at this point in time, right? Because on one hand, yeah, I mean, like, he could be a guy in this division who you have to keep an eye out for. And also, he's even worse than Gian Matsumoto in terms of his... what are you doing? You know, because it's sometimes it's a backflip off the cage. Sometimes he's grappling really smartly. And actually, I think he would be a favorite in this fight if I could be confident that he would shoot a takedown and try to take this guy's back, right? Because, like, we've seen him do that, right? Was it Olaszczyk? He submitted like a round and a half. And, like, his grappling is really good, especially when you blend it in with the craziness that's happening on the feet. And if he didn't embrace Shara Bullitt in a crazy stand-up war, I'd love him to win this fight. I don't trust him to do that, though. I trust him to do a backflip in 3 spinning attacks and then be tired. So, like, in the end of the day, yeah, I'm probably going Shara Bullitt here. I don't think I love his value where it currently sits. And it's kind of hard to, like, pencil in what we think is going to happen here, right? Like, even if you wanted, like, the over 1.5, I got to imagine we're not getting a great line on there. Over 2.5, I don't know if I can trust, you know, like... It's just like a really, really bizarre fight because Michelle Pereira always brings one.

0: This is a Bloomberg Business of Sports report. Major League Baseball proposed limiting most free agent contracts to 5 years and 15% of a team's salary cap and to eliminate deferred compensation. MLB said it would accept the union's proposal granting free agency a year earlier for players who have reached age 30 as part of a salary cap system. MLB also proposed boosting the minimum salary from $780,000 to $1 million for those with 2 years of big league service. Adidas is using ambush marketing to compete with Nike, including reintroducing a vintage soccer jersey from 1994 to capitalize on demand and nostalgia. The company is driving sales through retro products and collaborations with celebrities and fashion designers. Adidas and Nike are trying to diversify their product lines beyond just selling soccer jerseys and balls and are using the World Cup to blend soccer and fashion as a core marketing strategy. With the Bloomberg Business of Sports report, I'm Michael Barr.
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7: I'm looking at the return of the King of Kung Fu here, and Nassim Sadikov's back in this matchup here. Mateus Camilo, right now, Sadikov is minus 238, and the comeback here in Camilo's side is plus $1.95. That total is sitting at 2.5 rounds. It is juiced heavily to the under at $1.66, which shows us finishing potential. How do you see this fight breaking down?
8: I actually love the dog money on Camilo here. I think he's a guy who I think is being vastly underrated based on his loss to Gabe Green. And I know that loss to Gabe Green, in retrospect, everybody looks back at it. How often is great Gabe Green even fighting? Does that seem like a guy he shouldn't lose to? But, like, watch the fight. He dominates the whole first round with the grappling, beats the hell out of Gabe Green. And in the second round, he's dominating with the grappling again, goes to put in his hooks, and forgets to put him in as he falls off the top and loses that fight as a result. And, you know, it's really one mistake over, you know, whatever it was, 8 minutes of fight time that cost him that fight. And when you look at Sadikov, I know he's got the OV at the end of his name, so people automatically assume the guy knows how to grapple. But, like, he has had a lot of issues with his grappling in the past. You know, when you watch Terrence McKinney take him down basically at will, you know, in that fight, or, you know, any of his other fights, he's been held against the cage, even all the way back when you look at him in Contender Series, or, you know, Evan Elder got him down. I think there's a real path to Camilo just, like, beating him up on the mat or beating him up against the fence without him being able to circle away or get himself off or dig his underhooks and let his hands go, because that's the type of fight that we know Sadikov wants. And I don't think that it's the fight that Camilo brings. So as long as Camilo doesn't make that mistake, I think there's real money on his underdog line. And I said submission prop before at 750 for Donchenko. 13-1 on Camille. I'm just going to throw it out into the ether.
7: Wow.
8: Because I do believe his grappling is really good and Sadikov is overrated in that. 13-1 might be worth a sprinkle.
7: I like that sprinkle there, Danny. All right, let's talk about another dog, see if I can get you interested in Charles Johnson, the veteran back in there against Assu Almabayev. Almabayev is a massive favorite here, minus 258. We know how game a guy like Charles Johnson is. Now, you got the American going over to Baku. I wonder how that's going to play out first and foremost. Should he be over a $2 betting underdog here?
8: Yeah, as much as I love Charles Johnson, I mean, I love talking to the guy. I love watching the guy. Like, he's just such a fun fighter.
7: Absolutely.
8: On the same token, I have a really tough time picking him against the guy who's as good of a grappler as Assu Almabayev. Mm. Almabayev has only really struggled to control fights against Manel Cape, who is arguably maybe the best fighter in the flyweight division.
7: Agreed.
8: You know, we just watched him dismantle Kyoji Horiguchi in, like, pretty much one of the more violent ways I've ever seen Horiguchi be. So, like, for that to be Almabayev's only loss in the grappling dominance against guys who have pretty good grappling defense, too. You know, like, he out-grappled Alex Perez in that fight before finishing him with a submission. You know, he took Jose Ochoa down 7 times in that fight. You know, he dealt with Mateus Nicolau's grappling. Like, the guy just has really exceptional grappling, and I know Charles Johnson's been able to stay away from it, but I do think the level of grappler that he's been able to stay away from in terms of the grappling, not quite Almabayev. So I do kind of favor Almabayev here. If you're trying to make it look maybe not so drastic at a negative 250, because, you know, fading Charles Johnson at negative 250 feels kind of wrong all the time.
7: Right.
8: You know, it's an over, right? Like, because Almabayev's not going to go in there and submit Charles Johnson, I don't think. So, like, you just take Almabayev by decision, and it yep. starts to look like a lot more realistic of a line of what you wanted.
7: Yeah, closer down to a pick 'em, about $1.20. I think you can get that price point down to $1.15, depending on your book. Almabayev by decision feels like the right read there if we're not live on the dog there. Are we live on the Hulk as a dog with Bruno Ferreira back in there? I guess Ikram Aliskarov, and right now you can look at Ikram, and he is, I'm seeing over a $2 betting favorite right now, $3 betting favorite, 305, and on the Hulk, you're coming back on 245 on Bahara. Bruno, we know how violent he can be in there, but again, I think the cardio is the issue, and that's why this is sitting at 1.5. It is due slightly to the under at $1.20. Is it the same deal that if you like the Ferreira side, you look to the under, and if you like Ikram, you might look to the over?
8: I actually like Ikram on the under, too. I personally think Ikram Aliskarov has kind of shocking power. I think people forget how hard this guy can hit sometimes. You know, we saw him finish Muniz. Granted, that was a TKO. But, like, go back and watch his finish of Phil Hawes. Like, he's got really, really good power and really good TKOs, too. And Fajita's not used to being the nail on the mat.
7: Right.
8: You know, like, when he gets taken down, he's never really been that. And in addition to that, I don't want to say he's got a weak chin, because the people who have knocked him out, Gregory Robocop Rodriguez, you know, the Ruzaboyev, who we just talked about having yep. a pretty big brain, like, big punchers who have knocked him out in the past, but, like, he's been cracked twice pretty violently, and he's gone out in those fights too.
7: Yes.
8: So, like, you know, that's a cumulative effect, and it wasn't really all that long ago when he got knocked out by Robocop. That was March, right? So we're talking about, like, 3 months ago he was knocked out in less than a half a round, right? So Ikram Aliskarov, a guy who's kind of got sneaky power, good TKOs, has the ability to wrestle and deal with the grappling if Fajita does try to bring it there, because, you know, he's got some subs in his own right. I kind of think Ikram in the under is the play here, or if you want to get real cute, like, because he's not going to go for a submission, the TKO prop is probably right there.
7: Yeah, you're right about Bruno, man. It's been violent the way it's gone out the last couple times. It could be a third time here. And maybe that under play still is money well spent, $1.20 on the under, a round and a half. You know, look back at Abusa Magomedov when he came in. I think they threw him in there with Sean Strickland. I mean, think about that when you look back just a couple of years ago. And now the lefty and Miguel Olajechuk is going to be back in there. This is one of the tighter fight lines that we see on here right now. Magomedov is $1.18. The comeback on Olajechuk is $1.02. And again, 7.5 minutes, it tells you more violence is coming from these sharpshooters here. Is this going to be a fight? And again, Abus, I think the question is cardio. The deeper a fight goes, but the same thing you could say about Olajechuk. Is this going to be 7.5 minutes of violence one way or the other?
8: You know, I'm not quite sure what goes on here, but I do think that, you know, to your point, Abus, and I'm not even sure it's cardio, actually. I think it might be will. Because he's a guy who I think, you know, when he's been able to just dominate from the early part of the fight, right, obviously it looks great. You know, the Warley Alvin is fine. I mean, you could talk about eventually submitting Bruno Fajardo, who we just talked about,
7: right.
8: You know, kind of not being good at being the nail. But the guys he's all beat are guys who kind of wilt and succumb to his will, right? Warley Alves, who's like, first of all, really small for that division anyway. Bruno Fajardo, we just talked about having a terrible gas tank. Michel Fajardo, who fights like a knucklehead. You know, like, it's like three guys he beat right in a row who are all kind of questionable. And then all of the people he's struggled with are people with good willpower who move forward at a good clip. Sean Strickland, Cap Ohio, Joseph Pfeiffer. You know, like, all of those guys are super good too, right? Like, they're all legit top five guys, and one of them's the champ right now. But they're also guys who have a toughness about them.
7: Yeah.
8: I kind of think Olashenchuk matches that, right? Olashenchuk is a guy, especially since he's moved to the Fighting Nerds, because despite being Polish, he's a fighting nerd now down in Brazil. Since moving to the team, he's 3-0. You know, he beat the hell out of Cedricus Dumas, which I don't know what that says. You know, he absolutely torched Gerald Meerschaert, which, again, I don't know much that says. But then the way he went in and just brawled with Marc-Andre Barrio, with Powerbar, like, he showed that he has that toughness and that ability to come forward. So it totally wouldn't surprise me if Abus comes out here and puts it on him in the first round and looks really dominant doing it. I'm going to be looking at the live line after the first round because that's where I think the real value is going to be at.
7: Danny, you know, I got to ask you about the big card coming up. And by the way, I want to get your thoughts very quickly. We just had the White House card. I thought it was as good as they could do it, right? And then it's going to bring a lot more eyeballs to the sport. What I love about this card at UFC Baku is for old-timers like us that have been around the block, and you get, like, we're really intrigued about these fights. The casual's probably not. And this is not a knock on you if you're new to First Strike, if you're new to UFC. This is not a knock. But we understand that this fight card, while it's sexy to people like you and me, might not be to the masses. Then we go back to Conor McGregor against Max Holloway, and boom, here comes everybody else into a fight like that for obvious reasons, name recognition, history of the sport, all that stuff. How are you sizing that up? Because when the numbers came out, I felt like, what am I missing? I got to back Conor, despite the layoff, at how big he looks, and we've seen Max sometimes be physically overmatched. And then as we've gotten closer, the money has come in on Conor, the numbers have come down. I'm almost wondering, is it a price point play now on Max that we could look at and go, ooh, he might just be able to piece up Conor. And now that the numbers come down, it seems a little bit more advantageous.
8: Yeah, I think that, and I think the under is really in play. I think the possibility of him getting Conor McGregor out of there is really high. You know, we mentioned the layoff. We mentioned, you know, the fact that he's been beat up. Is his head in the game? You know, there's so many, you know, question marks around Conor McGregor. But the one thing that we don't have a question mark is Max Holloway knows how to put an insane pace on people, a pace that nobody's ever seen before. And now you're telling him he barely has to cut weight. You're going to tell him that he can basically come in at his walk around weight and put one of the most impressive cardio fights you've ever seen together. I think this fight will wind up at the end of the day looking like Max Holloway versus Calvin Kattar. I think it is going to be a 400 strike showdown, and it might only take him two rounds to get there. I think he's going to put a pace on Conor that Conor is definitely not ready for. And especially like a bulked up Conor too. If you put a pace on him, what's his cardio going to like look like 7 minutes into that fight? I can't imagine it looks great.
7: So funny because, you know, we're going to have Rob Moreno on here. Rob knows when this fight came out, I was like, oh, my God, I'm going to get Conor McGregor at over a $3 betting underdog. And now as the months have gone on and I've seen this number come down and I'm going, oh, I only have to lay 236. The price point makes everything. I might end up, I haven't picked it yet, but I might end up on the Max side. And I'm picking up what you're putting down, Dan. And I think the first upset on this conversation today is that my beard was longer than yours. That was a big plus money if you had that one. I'm going to get mine cut.
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7: We continue First Strike here on VSiN, Dave Ross and Rob Moreno. El Modelo back in the house. My man, great to see you once again this week. We know that there's a lot of things going on in the network right now. 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So, Rob, really good stuff out there. 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
17: Absolutely. And the guide is not available a la carte. 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Find the price point that makes sense for you. But you got to check out the guide. The boys put in a lot of work. You as well. Great stuff in there. Great stuff in there. I actually really like your play on the over on the Dolphins, by the way.
7: Over 4.5. Let's go, baby. That's a freebie for everybody watching, listening on First Strike.
17: That's all you get.
7: Great conversation, as always, with Dan Gumby Vreeland in the last segment. We were talking about that main event, of course, with Rafael Fiziev against Manuel Torres. UFC Baku. You got to get up early. Depending depending on where you are in the country here on a Saturday morning. But this fight card's really good. And again, you know, we're coming on the heels of last week, maybe a card that we liked and we nailed with Menel Kopp, getting that done in the main event last week back there at UFC Apex, coming on the heels of the White House card. This card really is really sneaky deep and really good for people that are invested in the company and in the fight game like we are. But that main event, that total sitting at 1.5, and I'm wondering what the numbers are showing you, because Fazeev's a guy I normally don't want to fade. I find myself leaning towards the Torres side at a really small price point.
17: So Fazeev is a guy, man, I've been on the wrong side before, but I've been on the right side as well. It's interesting because he kind of needs this win, right? Like, I know his recent losses are to absolute

0: And Fazeev, you know, the thing with Manel Torres is he is a tough dude. I mean, you're talking about a guy, he has one decision his entire MMA career. Everything else is first rounds, most of them victories, but he does have first round losses as well. So, and we've seen other UFC fighters that way. They're kind of bang or bust. And yes, every UFC fight he's had has been a first round finish, including his only loss. XR percentage for Fazeev, unfortunately, it's ticking down, right? It's down at 47% right now. But the fights he's been in has kind of produced that number, right? I mean, you go two, I believe they were main events, so you go 2-5 round fights with Justin Gaethje where you're getting your face beat up, your XR percentage is going to drop, right? And his striking metrics kind of reflect that. So he lands 4.71 significant strikes per minute, but he has a negative differential. So he's eating 4.84 per minute, and that's a dangerous game against a striker like Manuel Torres, who, by the way, both these guys spent 80%+ at distance, so this is a striking match. But there is some sneaky grappling, as you mentioned, with Gumby. But yeah. Manuel, back to the striking. His output is 6.69 significant strikes per minute with a positive 2.36 differential. So he actually dishes way more than Rafael, and he's absorbing a tick less than Rafael. Mm. He's got a reach advantage. It's all kind of there. He's got power as well, obviously. I mean, you're talking about 4 knockdowns in just 6 UFC fights, I think. In the wrestling department, you know, at first, I totally saw what you saw in Fazeev. Not a big grappling guy. I mean, 44% right. control rate, even 50% only for Manuel. Both of them have 90% takedown defense. But Rafael Fazeev, in his last victory against Ignacio Bahamondes, he took him down 4 times, and that was part of the reason he won. And I remember that because part of my analysis at the time was Fazeev, his only path to victory is if he takes him down, and he only has 4 takedowns at the moment. He doubled his takedowns in that one fight, and it worked for him. Now, Manuel, you know, I'm glad Gumby hit on it, but I think his takedown defense should be sharp enough to force Rafael to struggle here. Mm. And when I run the numbers, it falls on Manuel Torres at when he was a dog. I haven't run it as him being a, you know, not that he's a favorite, but right. the numbers obviously have moved around. I mean, this morning he's minus 105. I did see him minus 110 yesterday. I was able to get him plus 100. He still was at circa yesterday. I'm not sure this morning. But so as a live dog, I took him at plus 100. I think there's a path there. I mean, I know Fazeev is kind of, you know, he's going to have kind of a home crowd situation going for him.
1: Sure.
0: But I don't know if that bothers Manuel, especially for a guy who doesn't really bother himself with the judges' scorecards.
1: No, he doesn't. I lean towards the Torres side. It's not an official play for me. I'm still seeing $1.05s that I can grab. Got to lay $1.05 here. I don't see that even money out there, the number you got, which is really good. But I do think still inside that playable price point here, obviously with the 5 cents difference here. And look, I love Fazeev. I love his fighting spirit. I just wonder if some of that's been taken out in those losses to Gaethje, right? Taken out a little bit against Mauricio Hufi in the nature of those knockouts. And I do wonder, Rob, at some point, like, if you're up there and we know the way Torres is going to come out there aggressive, if you're like, man, here we go again, right? I keep getting in the air with these killers, and maybe they're not Torres isn't a household killer like Gaethje and Hufi is becoming. But yet still, maybe for everybody else out there, he's going to know quickly that this is another bull that's coming at him. So he better wrestle, I think is the point. Maybe he watched First Strike before the Bahamondes fight, and he saw your numbers and said, you know what, I got to listen to Rob Moreno, and I better wrestle, because if I don't, I'm going to get knocked out. And that's what's happening. So to me, if I lean towards the over 1.5, which I do, that would incorporate that wrestling, that at least he's attempting the takedowns. Even if he doesn't get it, maybe we're burning clock up against the cage side here in a scramble situation here, and Torres is fighting off the takedown, and we're running clock. And then if he gets a takedown, I don't know that Fazeev has got a big advantage on the ground either, as Gumby was saying, but that could be good for a stalemate if they get on the ground and all of a sudden they're struggling for position and both guys are about equal on the ground. That gets the clock ticking too. So I'm going to be holding my breath that it's not a firefight for the first 5 minutes here, and then hopefully I think Torres eventually later stages of the second, if not the third, might be able to get Fazeev out of there. And that's kind of been the trend lately with Fazeev. The longer it's been going, and has not been great for him either. Even though Torres gets stuff done early, hold your water for 5, get in that second round, get past 2.5 minutes there, Rob, and we might be able to cash both tickets.
0: I like that. I mean, you're

0: Right. Fazeev, if he implements that similar game plan, whether it's successful or not, you just need him to implement the game
1: That's
0: plan.
1: it.
0: And of course, with a guy who finishes his fights in the first round, you're going to want to test that theory early before he gets you out of there. So as you said, you're hoping Fazeev at least attempts a couple takedowns, which, hey, that just burns the clock, right? Hopefully
1: That's
0: he
1: right.
0: just pushes him up against the fence and there's a little bit of time just wasted and you're just staring at that clock and you just want to hear the snap of the 10 seconds and you're like, there we go, first round out of the way. Let's burn 230 in the next one. But I think that can be live as long as Fazeev doesn't get into that early firefight, obviously.
1: If I get on a plane over there to UFC Baku, I'd just yell in the first round, "What's the rush? Slow it
0: Slow
1: all
0: it
1: down, boys.
0: down.
1: Take your time, boys. We got five rounds if we need them." What's the model showing you the year without Assu Almobayev against Charles Johnson? Talked about this obviously with Gumby. You know, I don't like to fade Charles Johnson. One, because I like him. Two, he's very, I'd say, competitive. Win, lose, or draw. This is normally not a guy that you're going to push around inside that octagon. He's normally there for 15. Is he a live dog via the numbers, or is Almabayev the right side here?
0: So you're right. I think most people are a fan of Charles Johnson. Here's a guy he's got fun in the cage, right? He's a fun guy
1: Totally.
0: to watch. He's got a spark to him, and he has flashes of a great fighter in there. But I don't know if this is the right recipe for him. He does have a 5-inch reach advantage, which helps his striking metrics, right? He's 4.77 significant strikes landed per minute, 0.75 differential, so he only absorbs four. The issue is, and kind of going to that XR percentage, is he's kind of also kind of bang or bust. He's got a 52% XR percentage. And you can see in his record, the decision fights are kind of what he ends up losing. Fights that if he can't get this fight out of there quickly, he ends up losing. It's almost like he can't figure out how to win every single 5 minutes that he's in the cage. Almabayev, very low striking. It's not his game plan. 2.31 significant strikes landed per minute. But 0.32 differential. He's only absorbing 1.99 per minute. And against a guy like Johnson, who's got some sneaky power, that's how you survive that, right? And if you're not going to land strikes, what are you going to do? And Almabayev's going to look to grapple. I mean, he's got an 89% control rate on the ground and clinch time. 47% of his ground time is in a controlling position as well. 27 takedowns, only 43% takedown accuracy, but he's attempting about seven takedowns per 5 minutes. So he's going to be aggressive. And Gumby talked about it. Charles Johnson does have respectable takedown defense, 69%, but it's against not superior grapplers, just like Gumby.

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8: All right, we mentioned the NFL betting guide is out right now. So again, if you're not a VSiN Pro subscriber, you should be by now. You're going to see all of our picks out there. You did something fun this week for the show where I believe you ran this by AI, and your favorite football teams out there, if there were a fighter, has the computer spit out some data that might analyze what fighter might fit the profile of a football team?
9: Some people might get feel disrespected if depending on their favorite football team.
8: I love that.
9: We'll see what happens though. I'll start this off, but I have the New York Jets, famed, you know, team there. Yep. Patty Pimblett gets put as
8: Patty
9: the equal.
8: Pimblett? I'm offended, and I'm a Jets fan.
9: Let me tell you the rationale. It says a massive fan base, enormous hype, solid enough, but will always continue to lose the big ones. Everyone talks about them more than they probably deserve.
8: Oh, AI, I am disrespected for the Patty Pimblett side, not for the Jets. Patty should never be associated with the football Jets. He's way better than the Jets. AI has got that one stone cold wrong. Patty Pimblett went five hard rounds with Justin Gaethje, and we saw Ilya Topuria. We were all putting him in the Hall of Fame. He still might get there. Couldn't even get off the stool after the fourth. Not disrespecting Topuria, but pointing out that Pimblett was tough enough. Scousers don't get knocked out. The Jets get knocked out all the time, Rob Moreno. AI, you're wrong. Patty Pimblett is way above the New York Football Jets.
9: All right, so we're 0 for 1.
8: 0 for 1.
9: Here we go. The Cincinnati Bengals.
8: Ooh.
9: Sean O'Malley.
8: Wow.
9: So, flashy, stylish, impossible not to watch, burst onto the scene with big moments, and they keep finding ways to stay relevant when the hype begins to fade. The ceiling is legitimately elite. Do you agree?
8: I think they got it right. I think they got it right. And I think this is good for both the Bengals and for the Sugar Show.
9: Yes.
8: Because you're right. It felt like the Sugar Show, not to say popularity, but the hype train was slowing down, right? All of a sudden, and we go, well, is Sean O'Malley still this elite guy? And it took the White House card to remind some people out there, and Sugar envisioned it, what he's going to do, the salute. And he did all of that. That does feel like Joe Burrow. Right, like, and Joe has been that close to a championship. I know Sean has won a title, but that close against the Rams, right? So I think it's a really good comparison. I think that that's like a positive positive. I think if you're Sean O'Malley and you're watching this, you're going, yeah, that's a good comp. And if you're Joe Burrow and the Bengals, you're going, yeah, I like that comp too, because that guy was champion. I know he fell, but now maybe he's back ascending again. Maybe the Bengals fell, got injured, back ascending again this year. I like that one. I think it works for both parties.
9: All right, we're 1-1. 1-1 here. This one's interesting. The Pittsburgh Steelers, Valentina Shevchenko.
8: Whoa.
9: The reason, an institution, an era, everyone keeps waiting for the decline, but it hasn't quite come. Now, obviously, not that they've been winning championships, but we talk about it all the time. If you're an NFL bettor, you know this. I don't know if you know, Mike Tomlin has never had a losing record.
8: I've heard that once or twice.
9: And the legend outlasts all logic, it says. Do you agree?
8: I tend to agree. We'll see what Big Mike McCarthy can do in year number one now, taking over for the other Mike. Here's why I like the comp, is that the history of the Steelers might predate the current resume, but it's still very good resume. But the history of Valentina Shevchenko, I think you can make the case as... I know some would even make the case that she's the GOAT of women's MMA. It's hard to do that when you fought Nunes and, you know, we saw what happened. You didn't beat the other GOAT. Right, you didn't beat the other GOAT. I know she was undersized in those fights, technically maybe a little bit out of weight when she had a fighter at 35 before they even had the 25s and the 15s and that sort of thing, right? So I think it's fair to make those logical conclusions that in her weight class, clearly 15-25, and she was really good at 35 too, that it really didn't matter wherever you put her. She's just one of the greatest of all time. I think the Steelers' resume as an organization take out necessarily present day. I think you could put the Steelers' resume with anybody else's. Is it the best? Maybe not. But like Shevchenko, it's one that you could put in the discussion for some of the very best of all time. AI, I'm with you on the bullet one. I think that works.
9: There we go. 2-1. 2-1, baby. All right, this one's interesting. But it could kind of fit. The Kansas City Chiefs. Alex Pineda. Ooh. Actually, I'm sorry. Alexander Pantoja. I misread my lines. Alexander Pantoja suffered a serious injury. The greatest of their era. Everyone's watching in real time wondering what they have left.
8: Okay, I don't like it. I love it. I think it's so spot on with Mahomes coming, you know, the injury last year, and you know, we see videos of Patrick playing golf, so everybody's like ready to run to the window and bet the Chiefs. And I get it. If you want to bet, you know, Mahomes, I could talk you into much worse bets than betting Patrick Mahomes to rebound. I can't wait for Pantoja's comeback. kind of, I think, in the same illumination of we can't wait to see what Mahomes can do in the comeback. And I am with AI in, I think, the astute observation, which gets lost by casuals out there, that he really might be. Demetrius Johnson, it's so hard to ever say somebody's better than Mighty Mouse. Pantoja's that good, man. Like, he's that good. And the Joshua Van fluke, it is a fluke. Now, I know Joshua Van has come back and said what he has to say. Oh, I caused that injury. That's a fluke. I thought Pantoja was going to work, and we'll find out when he's healthy. But, yeah, a la Mahomes, I think that's a pretty good comp.
9: Okay, perfect. Perfect, perfect. I think we're 3-1 now, so we're looking good. We're looking good.
8: The Jets pick with Patty Pimlet was terrible, AI. Terrible.
9: I had to start with that one. All right, let's move to the NFC now. Enough with the AFC. The Chicago Bears. Mauricio Hufi.
8: Whoa. Right.
9: Young phenom. Looks electric, especially early on. Hands down, walks forward, gets finishes. They've handled big-name vets before, and the arrow is up.
8: Sorry, AI. I'm not picking up what you're putting down there. Mauricio Hufi has got real substance to be potentially the best in his division. The Bears? Oh, I see a lot of smoke and mirrors. I see a lot of magician stuff being pulled, and maybe all of a sudden I'm going to see the big reveal and realize they're not as good as they showed last year. That is one of the luckiest football teams I've ever seen a year ago in the Chicago Bears. I don't think there's luck with Mauricio Hufi. So, Rob, I'm disagreeing with AI on that one. I think Hufi is for real. Bears, you got a lot to prove to me this year.
9: I won't tell Jordan you said any of that. Jordan Sherwood, when he comes back, I'm going to have to send him this clip. All right, let's blast through these last few. These last few are kind of fun.
8: Okay.
9: The New Orleans Saints. Kayla Harrison.
8: Whoa.
9: Now, not championship reasons. They're the unquestioned ruler of a weak division. It says everyone around them is a mess. The South is bad enough that the Saints can just stumble into the division winning. But you're a Falcons guy this year, so.
8: Yeah, I'm at odds in AI in this one, too. I love the Dirty Birds down south. Do not like the comp with Kayla Harrison. Nobody wants to fight Kayla Harrison. Everybody wants to play the Saints. Nobody's scared of the Saints. We're scared of Kayla. We're not scared of New Orleans.
9: I have to agree with that one. As someone who was a Survivor contestant last year, the Saints were a targeted material all year.
8: Absolutely.
9: All right, I'm going to do two more. The Seahawks. Super Bowl champions, Justin Gaethje. Won the Super Bowl when nobody was giving them a chance. Gaethje did the same thing at the White House. Gritty, resilient, weathered the storms, and now they're the hunted ones.
8: Pretty good, AI. I give him some props on that one. Yeah. Because, again, you know, Sam Darnold and Justin Gaethje, I think you can make a lot of similarities between those two. I've been betting on Sam Darnold a lot. I've been betting on Justin Gaethje a lot. We cash a lot of big tickets on those dog prices. So I think they nailed that one. Now, let's see the staying power. I've heard a lot of people say that Justin Gaethje should retire now. I don't know that I'm in that school of thought there. We know Sam Darnold's not retiring, just got a new big deal here in Seattle. I think we're going to see more of Sam Darnold, and I think we'll see more of Justin Gaethje at the top.
9: Beautiful. Love it. And the last one, my friend, Dallas Cowboys. Chose your America's team, as you say, for last.
8: Let's go.
9: Now, I ran this before the recent news, so I apologize for anyone who gets upset about this.
8: Oh, no.
9: Dustin Poirier. Everybody roots for them. They always show up for the big moments, and somehow it ends in disappointment. And now the offseason is getting in the way as well.
8: You know, I hate to say it, it's kind of spot on. Here's the thing, though. Here's the thing. That could have been Gaethje had he lost, because he'd never been the outright champ, been interim champ. And it feels like that's what we're talking about with Poirier. Look, you're right. This was before we got the news, not good news, on Dustin post-career retirement and all these things. I'd like a better comp here, but we've had some trip-ups in our past in the offseason, like Poirier is having right now. Begrudgingly, I'll agree with AI a little bit on this one. Rob, I know we'll be texting early at UFC Baku on Saturday morning. But for Gumby Vreeland and for Rob Moreno, I'm Dave Ross. Thanks for watching. Like, subscribe, and tell your friends about it. It's First Strike here on VSiN, the Sports Betting Network.
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7: 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It's a Friday night here at VSiN Primetime, the Circus Sportsbook. And Will Hill, you and I are like to break down the best bets for the weekend. And we're going to do that now. World Cup Saturday is going to be spectacular. A bunch of good betting games on the card. And we have Chris the Bear Felica to help us break it down. We got the Bears' best bets for the Saturday World Cup soccer card.
0: And we'll go ahead and run through those right now. Croatia, Ghana, play the draw at plus 240. This is from the Bear. Panama, England, Harry Kane, anytime scorer, minus 185. England, minus 145 to win to nil. Colombia, Portugal. And the bet there is Portugal minus 115 to win on a three-way. Congo, Uzbekistan, both teams to score, yes, minus 105. Algeria, Austria, both teams to score, no, minus 135. And Jordan, Argentina, Thiago Almada, anytime goal or assist, minus 130. And the one bet I do have here, and I talked about this with Tim Murray this week, the Algeria-Austria game, will a very interesting handicap here because, as I guess information on this started to leak out this week, and more people started to talk about it, the betting lines have changed a little bit here because Austria and Algeria both want to lose this game. It's in their best interest to lose this game because the winner will have to face Spain in the next round. The loser will face Switzerland. Not that Switzerland's going to be an easy out, but who wants to face Spain? So, Will, you got this game here. The total, I bet at 2 under minus 125. The total is 1.5 or 2 out there. In fact, the DraftKings total we've got on the screen is 1.5 under plus 125. I would rather play this under 2 at minus 125 just in case you get a 1-1 draw here. But the draw is plus 120. And we talked about this with the Bear, Chris Felica, who has talked about playing the draw in this game and both teams to score no. Very interesting scenario, Will, in a game where this has happened very seldom in World Cup history, where you have two teams going head-to-head and they both want to lose a game.
1: Yeah, and anytime you're betting anything in terms of Algerian soccer, I'm always going to tell your track record with Algerian soccer is well-documented. Yeah. But I'm with you. I like betting these unders. I like betting these draws. So I would probably join you here. And an under, the Ghana draw that Bear suggested, certainly seemed like, you know, a good bet. And Bear was on with us during some of the Friday night games and, you know, gave out the draw for Saudi Arabia. That one ended nil-nil. That was a good call. So draws, unders, you can certainly talk me to that. I don't like playing many overs in soccer. If I'm going to play anything, it is often the draw and the under, and you just sit there for 90-something minutes and you root for nothing to happen.
0: You had talked about this last week on the show that you were looking for a spot to bet against the USA soccer team. And that, you know, it was coming soon, but maybe it might be in a later round. Now, the U.S.-Turkey game was tied at 2 late on essentially the last play of the game, definitely the last shot of the game. Turkey scored to win 3-2 last night. Were you involved in that game? Did you play it? Not that it damaged U.S.'s chances further in the tournament because that game really was inconsequential to anything moving forward. The U.S. is still going to have the same draw, same path. It's kind of like the NCAA tournament, Will, where the bracket is opening up for the USA team. You couldn't ask for much better than the draw the U.S. is going to get going forward. Are you still looking for a spot to bet against the United States team?
1: Yeah, I found one. I played against it on Thursday night. I did take Turkey plus a half a goal. Ended up not needing the half a goal. Like you said, on the last kick of the game, the ball finds the back of the net. Just a brutal beat if you had the draw. That's certainly a tough one. But yeah, I've been looking to fade the U.S. It's just, I mean, it's basic handicapping. When you have this much patriotism and you talk to these, you know, Jeffrey Benson or Mike Palm and saying, hey, 96, 97% of the action is on the U.S. to win, there has to be. And whether it gets home or not is a different story, but there has to be value on the other side because it's just the nature of betting. When there's one side that's getting that much lopsided action, usually it creates value the other way. So I do think down the road, you know, if I had to blindly back the U.S. or fade the U.S., I'd probably look to still fade the U.S.
0: All right, Will Hill, Matt Eumanns here. Let's break down the MLB card for Saturday, see if we can find some best bets. I had a good winner with the Reds, plus 187 on Friday night. Will, you've had a positive Friday night betting baseball as well. We both talked about, I definitely regretted not betting the Red Sox on Friday night because Peyton Tolley, the lefty, was going to be tough for the Yankees to hit. Turned out that the Yankees could not hit him through five. He had a perfect game through five innings. Cam Schwitler's defense broke down behind him in the opener of the series at Fenway Park on Thursday night. Yankees have dropped the first two in Boston. Yankees are 3-6 in their last nine games. Nothing to get alarmed about. They're dealing with a lot of injuries right now, and 3-6 is not that much of a tailspin. But the question now is, can Gerrit Cole stop it? Yankees, Red Sox at Fenway Park on Saturday morning. Bennett, the lefty's going for the Red Sox. Here at Circa, Cole minus 123. Boston plus 103, total of 8.5. Gerrit Cole, when he came back from injury, I thought was really good in his first two starts. Not that great since. Do you think Cole gets the Yankees back on the winning track?
1: Yeah, he was a little shaky Monday night against the Tigers. A lot of it not his fault. Caballero took a bad route on a ball. They didn't play the greatest defense, and he didn't get hit overly hard, but his final line was not very impressive, and he has not been as impressive as he was the first couple starts. It would still be Yankees or nothing for me. I think they do bounce back. Bennett is another lefty, so keep that in mind. The Yankees right now, very left-handed heavy, mm-hmm. with no Judge, with no Stanton. Their big bats are Rice and Bellinger, Chisholm. Yes, Goldschmidt has had a really impressive, surprising sort of resurgent season here, but keep that in mind. But I do think the Yankees probably bounce back here. I know Cole has struggled against the Red Sox. He struggled in this building, but you know, no Rafael Devers, no Cora. It's a different team. It would be Yankees or nothing for me. You can put me down for a Yankees bet. I think the Yankees win this game on Saturday.
0: All right, Gerrit Cole over his last four starts, and two of those were against the Guardians. 20 innings. He's allowed – this is an alarming total, Will. He's allowed a total of 13 earned runs over those 20 innings and five home runs. I really thought he was good against the Kansas City Royals on the road on May 27th. 6 2/3 scoreless innings that night with 10 strikeouts and no walks. But we haven't really seen him be that dominant since.
1: Yeah.
0: You got to be a little bit concerned. I don't think you go in overconfident with Cole here, right?
1: No, I'm not overconfident. And I think this is maybe something you expect. After having the surgery, missing a year, you're going to have ups and downs. You're going to have a little bit of an adjustment period. Usually that adjustment period comes earlier than later, where you start out sluggish and then you pitch well, as opposed to vice versa. But I think Cole figured out the velocity's okay. The control is always pretty good with him. He's a smart pitcher, so I'm not overly alarmed. I'm not overly confident, but I'm not overly alarmed here with the recent results of Cole.
0: All right, the Reds were big dogs on Friday night in Pittsburgh, and the Reds got the win 6-4. Now the Reds are going to be favorites against the Pirates on Saturday. Chase Burns, who is the ace for Cincinnati, going up against Jared Jones for the Pirates. And actually, Jones is a guy that's had a lot of hype around him. He's made five starts this season, so not a lot to work with. Numbers not that impressive. But the Reds are favored here. Can the Pirates win a start when Paul Skenes is not the starter? Skenes and the Pirates have dropped eight straight games, but this is Jared Jones. Burns minus 116. How do you look at this line? Is this cheap on the Reds or not?
1: It might be. I like the under 8, though.
0: Okay.
1: And anytime I like under, I probably look to isolate it the first five. You know, if you get it under 4.5, that is certainly a go for me, because that 4.5 is a key number where, hey, both pitchers give up multiple runs. It's 2-2 after five. You still cash that first five under. Jones hasn't been great, but the stuff is really good. He's got the pedigree. I like a lot of these Pirates pitchers, Matt. Skenes, even though he struggled recently, you know, compared to expectations, but Skenes, Jones, Ashcraft, Chandler, I think they got the makings of a nice future here, a nice rotation. Jones is one of the guys I like, and Burns is outstanding. So I think this will be a low-scoring, well-pitched game here. I like the under.
0: I like your take on that, because Jared Jones is a pitcher. I think there are high expectations for him. We just have not seen much of him, but he's definitely got the ability. There's no question. That's an interesting matchup in Pittsburgh. How about a couple of lefties going head-to-head in Milwaukee, Peterson and Harrison? And, Will, you and I have talked a lot about Kyle Harrison. He's having a great season in Milwaukee, and the Brewers here priced at minus 160.
1: Yeah, it's a little pricey for me. Yeah. Harrison's been good, but I don't really want to lay $1.60. It'd be Cubs or pass. I'll probably ultimately pass this one.
0: How about Dodgers and Padres in San Diego on Saturday night? Yoshinobu Yamamoto is a big favorite here at Circa, minus 190. Total of 8. And these teams started a three-game series at Petco on Friday night, and these teams are going to play again in L.A. at Dodger Stadium on July 4th. Weekend. Yamamoto, not a pitcher I trust at this price as about a $2 favorite.
1: Yeah, I think the Dodgers win, but you're never really getting a bargain with the Dodgers. Such a public team. I can't really lay justify laying $2. I don't want to lay the run and a half, although if I'm going to lay it, on the road's not a bad place to lay it. Vasquez, I think, is a guy that's hittable. I could understand maybe a Dodgers team total over, but as of now, it's one I'll probably pass here at this price point.
0: All right, Will Hill and I have a similar best bet in NFL divisions. We both bet the Buffalo Bills to win the AFC East at -125. The VSiN NFL betting guide is out now. 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
11: 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Gil Alexander, big thank you again to Dustin Sweetelson, who was in this week for Kelly Bidlid. Kelly will be back on Monday. I will be doing the show from San Francisco on Monday. Let's hope that goes well. A couple things here before we get to Stevie. Stevie Fezzik, by the way, in for a full hour today for Fezzik Fridays. Oh, get ready. Scott Cupp. Man, Scott, I'm sorry, man. I knew somebody was on the wrong end of this. So Scott Cupp put together a boosted three-leg draw parlay. Oh, I know Stevie loves draw parlays, meaning he doesn't at all. But he had Japan draw hit. He was on, that was the one that we were on. He hit the Paraguay draw as well. And guess what the third was? Turkey and the USA, which was about to be a draw until the 98th minute. I mean, the last moment. They were probably blowing the whistle if that ball doesn't go in. It was within a few seconds. It would have paid him a 38-1. Goes by the wayside. Jack Olaquire. Gil, I miss Kelly when he's not around, but I listen to Dustin at night also. So it was great seeing him take Kelly's place. Great shows all week. Yes, love Dustin. Absolutely great having him here. And when I'm off next, I think he's in this chair. Eric Biggio, MLB most wins in July, should be out later today, early tomorrow. And William Hill Caesars, good luck if you've got any live ones in June. Thank you so much, Eric. Appreciate that. We all look forward to getting those and then handicapping away. Fezzik Fridays begins now. Let's go.
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11: Starring Stevie Fezzik, The only back-to-back winner of the Hilton Super Contest back in the day. Good morning, sir.
13: When those Earth, Wind, and Fire tickets come in, you got me down, right?
11: And we start with a Fast Times at Ridgemont High reference. Do you see the Earth, Wind, and Fire documentary?
13: I have not. You've told me it's fantastic. God, you know, Barry Manilow is still going strong.
11: Who was it that told me this? Was it Crack who told me this? That Barry Manilow had it. Barry Manilow, for those who don't know, played here at the Westgate for many, many years. But he had I know that he had some issue with his throat that had all of a sudden, because he couldn't sing. And he finally came back the other night, and Crack said someone, like, went on stage, and, like, Barry Manilow, like, freaked out. He was like, he because the guy, like, took a swipe at his sheet music or something. I don't know what
13: really
11: the details. Yeah, but he's okay.
13: I saw him, like, 10 years ago. The thing I loved the most was all these jingles that he did, like A Good Neighbor,
11: yeah.
13: State Farm is here, You Deserve a Break Today. It's all him.
11: That's
13: McDonald's,
11: all him.
13: McDonald's, yeah.
11: Was Kit Kat him, too, I think? Give me a break, give me a break. I think that was him, too.
13: Ooh, yeah. I mean, that's
11: No, Band-Aid was his. That was his big one.
13: Oh.
11: Stuck on Band-Aid, because Band-Aid
13: stuck on me.
11: That's Barry Manilow.
13: There we go.
11: Yeah. Steve Fezzik, everybody. That's it. You can go now. Steve, let's start with the play. First of all, before we do that, can I get your reaction to this gentleman's three-leg draw parlay?
13: Well, he's doing everything right, so he gets a boost.
11: Yes.
13: All right, so why, my pet peeve, like, that people go parlay crazy, all mm-hmm. right? And the irony is,
11: yeah.
13: throughout the 1990s, no one was playing parlays more than me. I was playing 6, 7, 8, and 10 team parlays
11: they
13: on parlay
11: They called you cards. Mr. Parlay, I believe.
13: It's just because they had stale numbers on their parlay cards. So no one has hit more parlays than I have, you know, over the years, including mm-hmm. Bert Osborne. I once hit a $200 10-teamer at South Point. Paid $130,000, shook my hand.
11: When Bert Osborne was running the
13: yes.
11: South Point, yeah.
13: Now under new management, that's not as – winning is not as encouraged.
11: Wow.
13: But
11: really? You're going to say that out front? Okay, go ahead. Continue.
13: I love Bert Osborne. But getting back to Scott's parlays, because he had a boost, it makes sense. By the way, if you have a free play, this is the poster child of a great free play, because remember, when you have a free play, they take away your free play, win or lose, all right? So you want to play the biggest dog possible, so a big parlay, a three-teamer at 6-1, or even, like, you know, an accumulated draw at 35-1 is a fantastic way to use free plays.
11: I feel like I need to represent my mishpucha here and say to you, oh, yeah, sure, Stevie, like you weren't taking shots.
13: Well, if using my player's card is going to get me kicked out for playing $10, $90 parlay cards,
11: God.
13: As my mom used to say, you're better off without friends like that.
11: Oy vey.
13: Oy vey.
11: Okay. Can we start with a play from you?
13: Absolutely.
11: And what I like about this is, okay, maybe you wouldn't admit this. Early in the season, in May, I want to say, you were betting the Atlanta Braves to win the NL East. Like
13: go!
11: That's right. Go, multiple goes.
13: Atlanta plus 225.
11: Yeah.
13: Atlanta plus 175. Atlanta plus 100. And then Atlanta minus 175.
11: Yeah.
13: Every day, like to quote the movie Meatballs, every day we're eating more and more hot dogs before the hot dog eating contest. And we are eating the Atlanta Braves, who opened up an 8-9-10 game lead.
11: I believe I said to you, Stevie, you know it's May, right? I believe I said that to you. Now, what are you doing now?
13: Well, all right. So, some would argue we're a little late to the party, but we're not, because we have this great portfolio of Atlanta dollar cost average still way on the plus side to win the division. So, set up the Phillies to win the National League East. Go. We are betting the Phillies plus 230 or more, even plus 225 or more. Why? Everything has changed. The Phillies, who, as Joe Pita once said, that team got old overnight.
11: Yeah.
13: But that team can pitch, you know, and their pitching has been great, and they've cut the lead from, like, 9 games down to 4 games. And I got to tell you, I'm not sure who should be favored anymore.
11: Yeah.
13: Now, I know Fangraphs has Atlanta winning comfortably still, as does team rankings, but I am very uncomfortable with Atlanta. I'm more than happy. No one else is going to win.
11: Well,
13: the Nats aren't going to win.
11: The Phillies would love to play the Nationals bullpen every night, that's for sure. By the way, I don't know if anybody caught Mark Borchardt on the show yesterday, but one of the things we went over, the Washington Nationals, if you did the bizarro exercise of playing them, favorite or dog, every single game for a unit, they're the most profitable money line team in baseball, but they're also the most profitable first five team in baseball. And yesterday was a great example of them winning the first five and them getting crushed later. By the way, first fives, the Nationals, not only are the most profitable team in baseball, they lap the field.
13: Ooh.
11: Second place is like half. The Cleveland Guardians, like half the number of units. But anyway, Phillies took advantage of the bullpen once again win. Let's talk about soccer for a second. U.S. and Turkey. Turkey wins in the 98th minute. And in no consequence in terms of the situation and for USA advancing. Turkey was already eliminated. But you thought this was the right spot, the absolute right spot to fade the United States.
13: And to be fair, I got that one right, but I got the U.S. game, the second game wrong, where I said fade the U.S. So, like, I talked to the folks that was over at the Wynn, and they're like, it's all USA. You know, it's like that movie Towering Inferno. It's out of control, and it's heading right for you. The flames going higher and higher. Basically, everyone is betting the U.S. each and every game, and the game didn't mean anything to the U.S., so I sent it out to our group chat, but unfortunately, I wasn't on. $80 fine. Pass posted winner. Yes.
11: Now, if you're scoring at home, we have had references to the 1982 cult classic Fast Times at Ridgemont High, 1979's Meatballs, and I believe Towering Inferno was the 70s as well, was it?
13: O.J. Simpson and a stellar cast.
11: We are bringing in Gen X and Gen Z like nobody's business. Millennials, too. Okay, Crack was on yesterday. I know you listened to his spots. He listens to your spots. There was something he said yesterday that you loved.
13: Oh, you know, people can't seem to distinguish between an absolute Hall of Fame guest versus a good guest. And Crack is a Hall of Fame guest. Because sometimes he puts little Easter eggs, cryptic things.
11: He does.
13: If you're paying attention. So, like, literally.
11: By the way, before you even continue, sometimes he'll say to me at dinner, he'll be like, even you missed when I said this. So he does do that. Yeah.
13: So just as like an aside, he's like, no one's meeting with more people. He's got more going on than Crack. But, like, he's at a casino. He's going to dinner. Maybe he's going to John George or wherever he's dining. And he's just going to, like, take the time to go into the high limit room. Why? Because he's an advantage player, and he knows the advantage slots. He knows the advantage video poker. He knows what to look for. Now, he's not going to lay it out for you exactly what he's doing. But by contrast, there's all these other content providers. Big man, big gambler. And every time, I remember one time Frank B.
11: How do they do that? What do they do?
13: Oh, big man, walk around. I know everything. And Frank B. texts me, and he goes, Steve, I'm at the Joker's Wild putting in cards against Lupo's people, you know, Stardust. He's like right next to me. I'm not going to mention the gentleman's name, but it was like a long-standing handicapper in Vegas. And he says, so-and-so is playing 96% video poker for quarters. The whole, and it was football season. Like, the whole point of Frank B's post is like, we're all working 80 hours a week. We're so busy during football season. And I get, take the edge off or whatever. But Crack would be like the type of guy, I don't have time to play 101% video poker, yet this guy has time to just chuck away $20 aimlessly, mindlessly playing stupid video poker.
11: It's brutal. No, I was, Crack described it perfectly yesterday, which is three of us with Nifty, we came out of the restaurant, he took us to this one slot machine. I went my way, him and Nifty went another, and then he said it was, I'll just put words in his mouth, it was at least bothering him enough in his head, or at least was gnawing at him enough that he had to go back to the machine and actually play it. Again, you said, if you're a parent, if you have kids, don't bring them to Vegas in the summer, because yesterday was like 110 or whatever it was. You wanted to add some other places to your list of where they should go?
13: San Francisco area. Or you can just be a bad parent and play 97% video poker.
11: But if you don't have kids, you said, if you're rich, stay at the Wynn.
13: If you're rich and you love sports, stay at Circa. It's fantastic. And hanging out, Forum Shop, Caesars, or Bellagio's. Really good.
11: There you go. More with Stevie next on a number.
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1: 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Gil Alec-Bent, Dustin Sweetelson, in for Kelly Bidlin. 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Can I just tell you that? It's been awesome.
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1: 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Drew Dinsick normally joins us on Tuesday, as he did this week, but because the Wimbledon draw is out, we wanted to wedge him in as quickly as we can on Friday because he's got stuff to do in his real life as well. So he's kind enough to join us here for 10 minutes. I want to get some NBA thoughts from him, too, but let's start with Wimbledon. Drew, good morning to you. And I was just telling you off air, you and I have been doing these slams for how long now? A long time. I mean, close to half.
3: 5 years?
1: Yeah, close
3: at
1: to
3: least
1: half
3: 5 years.
1: Half a decade at least on this. I don't remember off the top of my head a more bettable group of quarters, men's and women's. Obviously, take the center quarter out, but everything else. Not everything else, but most of these other quarters feel bettable to me. You?
3: Yeah, absolutely. And beyond just bettable, they sprinkled in some round one on the men's side of the draw, which is like must-see TV. It's almost like Wimbledon is feeling the World Cup pressure. They're like, yeah, we got to put a couple of absolute must-watch type of matches early to get people hooked and to keep them aware that this is going on, because I don't remember other instances where I've been that many eyebrow we get to see this early like that. This is going to be quite fun. Specifically the potential for the Draper being fit and playing.
1: Yes.
3: Is super fun.
1: Yes.
3: Him getting drawn in where he did was a fun wrinkle. Djokovic's draw looks awesome. Every step of the way looks

0: center. Q2 is the Djokovic, I think you already called your shot here, Djokovic, Ojeda, Aliassime, Fonseca, Rublev quarter. Djokovic, you think, wins that quarter?
1: I don't, actually. So for Q1, by the way, I think it's Sinner over Tommy Paul. And I have Sinner at 80% to win his quarter. I'm sorry, 86% to win his quarter. So, you know, take that for what you will. I'm not worried about his fitness. He looked fine in his warm-ups. Although it's worth pointing out that it is awfully freaking hot again in Europe right now.
0: Is.
1: Like, so hot that they had cancellations of some of the qualifying matches at Wimbledon because the you know, the heat fried the line judging system, which is kind of a funny wrinkle. But yeah, Q2, I would say Djokovic is on the ropes for me. The fact that he played as well as he did and wasn't able to, you know, get by Fonseca, I think, is a red flag. If I'm going to take a shot in Q2, it's going to be someone in the top half of the quarter, like Alejandro Davidovich-Rakina. I know he always lets down at slam level. He's still really, really good grass player. I think he's going to ultimately be your top half of Q2 representative. Bottom half, Djokovic has Tsitsipas in round two. He's got Rinderknecht in round three. He's got Fonseca or Rublev in round four.
0: Brutal.
1: All of those are potential losses for him. So I think that paves a path for Davidovich-Rakina to finally go the distance in his quarter.
0: Q3 is the Alex de Minaur, Ben Shelton quarter with Dimitrov thrown in there. Talking about good grass numbers. What do you like here?
1: Yeah. Give me a shout on Jakub Mensik in that one.
0: Wow.
1: His service game is so spectacular. I think he is going to be a tough out. In general, Shelton's going to be a huge favorite in that corner, and that's fine. I'm just never going to pay a premium to back Ben Shelton. This is the weakest quarter of the draw by margin.
0: Yeah.
1: No one on the top half realistically has a chance, in my opinion. There's probably some people out there who are holding a candle for Matteo Berrettini, but, you know, he'll withdraw at some point retire at some point. I think Mensik is an interesting look there.
0: But he'll be great looking when he does it, Drew. That's for sure.
1: He will. In his Hugo Boss.
0: That's right.
1: Yeah.
0: Q4, you beat me to it. I don't know what the number is, but Jack Draper, I'm looking for a number on what he is in Q4. And dare I say that that first round match, this is the Zverev quarter, by the way, but it's Fritz and Draper in round one. I'm going to say that Draper wins that match and wins the quarter.
1: That's a shout. I would be looking for something in the 20-1 range to back Draper. I know he might win Eastbourne, and then, you know, the value will be gone. But he looks fine to me, and he's a great grass player. He's obviously going to have the home crowd behind him. The Jiří Lehečka Popperin match round one, didn't mention, looks absolutely awesome. There are just a lot of good informed players in this section of the draw, and that does not include Alexander Zverev, who to me looks injured. If he ultimately makes a deep run here, we shouldn't be surprised, just because obviously the pressure he's handling. A lot of people win their first slam and it's like an exhale, right? And then they just kind of suck for a couple months. Zverev didn't seem to be exhaling as much as he was just like, yes, I am finally recognized for my awesomeness.
0: Yeah.
1: Right. Which is, you know, it's an obnoxious characteristic that he has. But but that said, he does look like his back injury is affecting his performance. He was not supremely impressive at Halle. So I would take on Zverev at price in Q4. And for me, that's kind of looking for a Cerundolo or a Lehečka. Cerundolo, man, we didn't mention him. His Queens performances were awesome.
0: He's got a grass game. All of a sudden, he's got a grass game.
1: He almost beat Nadal back in the day on that when Nadal was fully fit.
0: Yeah,
1: that was kind of his coming out party to me, at least as far as a player goes. And the fact that he won Queens, which is now that's the biggest title of his career. He may be playing with a little bit of wind in his sail. He's got a nice couple of warm-up matches before he would face Lehečka and then Zverev. But Cerundolo can definitely win this quarter at price.
0: All right,
1: but
0: Drew,
1: yeah, Draper, yeah, if you can find 20-1 on Draper, I wouldn't stop anyone.
0: 20-1 to win the quarter, you mean? 20-1 to win the quarter?
1: 20-1 to win the quarter, I think he has about 4.5-5% chance.
0: Yeah, I don't know if you're going to find that number for the quarter, but we'll see what you get. Okay, ladies, let's do economy of words here, Drew, because Q1 we actually have. It's the only quarter we actually have odds on. Oh, all the odds around it. I haven't seen them yet. Okay, Sabalenka.

0: Osaka plus 180 is the short shot in Q1. But man, Osaka's 8-1. Ostapenko's 20-1. Mohova's plus 650. There's a lot. Andreeva's plus 350. She's the second shot. I feel a little Naomi Osaka vibes here at 8-1.
1: Yeah, I mean, she's proving to be an all-core player at long last. She, again, could be bitten by the playing so well in Bad Homburg this week. But she's been unstoppable this week. And if she carries that form, she's going to be a problem. I guess the key for me is just betting against Sabalenka at that price. I don't know what's going on between the ears it's not healthy.
0: There's a couple of those ladies at top. Q2 is the Pagula Coco Gauff quarter. What's the price on Tatiana Maria, by the way? Who you got here?
1: 38-year-old Tatiana Maria. Yeah. Where is she playing right now? Is she in Eastbourne?
0: Yeah, she got a walkover from the Amber today. Yeah.
1: Okay, so Maria Keys is your final there. Yeah, Keys is going to get her, I think. Q2, a lot of support for Pagula right now. Of these names, Iva Jovic is my first look here. I think Q2 is the weakest quarter of the draw, and Coco Gauff is kind of the weakest favorite, I think. You're going to see a pretty decent opportunity to fade her in the second week of this tournament because her little subsection of the draw is mega weak. So there's going to be a surprise player that comes out of the bottom half of that in the Q2 quarterfinal. And I think Iva Jovic is good enough that she can come through the top half. Although Tatiana Maria is a grass specialist and she's shown why she can have a chance.
0: Q4, I'm going to skip ahead. It feels like we're mocking it to me. But Q3, it's the Serena Williams, Iga Świątek, Elina Svitolina, Alexandra Ayala quarter.
1: Karolina Pliskova. Just brush right over. No, the Pliskova Iga second round match decides the quarter.
0: Wow. Karolina Pliskova Iga second round match decides the quarter. That's if Iga can get by Taylor Townsend. That's a tricky little match. I set the match win total on Serena at 1.5. Serena Williams 1.5. That is my match total, and the draw corroborates that. Drew, who wins the ladies? One word.
1: Oh, man.
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18: 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Take a listen if you want to get down some NFL futures as well. We are excited for the NFL here as a network, certainly as a show, Jensen, and we're continuing our countdown already to Canton, Ohio. Broke down the Patriots earlier in the program and the Seattle Seahawks yesterday. Look, some of those futures that are out there that I've been shopping around for to find some good value on, I think I found another one. And I know people, when you see this, you're going to go, well, of course you like Super Dak Prescott, Jensen Lewis. Yeah, I do. And if you go back to our futures draft that we had as a network last year, I picked him at about 10-1 to lead the league in passing. Jensen, he's going to lead the league in passing if they don't bench him in the last game of the regular season, which is meaningless against the Giants, and that falls short. So I don't win the contest outright last year. But we scooped some nice profit, nice ROI last year overall in that futures draft. So I'm going back to the well. And it's going to be the same analysis, Jensen, that I gave you this time last year. And that is Dak Prescott. And I found this, by the way, at Bet365. So you can bet this today. Over 3,999 yards and a half in a hook. Can he get 4,000 passing yards here? Okay, we'll do the math over 17 games. He absolutely can. And I believe he absolutely will. At minus $1.10, I think, is a very fair price point. And the rationale, Jensen, is quite simple. And I gave it last year. Remember, I did not have team totals to bet on last year for the Cowboys before the year. And I said the way I would play it is Dak to potentially lead the league in passing, which came oh so close to doing. Because last year, if they're going to be good, Dak's going to be great, and he's going to easily exceed this number. And if they're going to be bad, Dak's going to be great, and he's going to easily exceed the number of 4,000 yards. And it's exactly what happened. It was independent of what the rest of the team would look like. It was independent of the defense. And this year, that defense is going to be better. Does Dak have to do more this year? Not necessarily. He just has to be himself. And just so I was thinking about this yesterday when I saw this price point. I mean, if you go back a decade plus now, when Dak came in as a fourth-round pick out of Mississippi State, and they had some guy named Tony Romo playing the position, they drafted this quarterback, Kellen Moore, on the roster as well out of Boise State. And you look at that quarterback room, and you go, well, who's this guy? And then Romo goes down in preseason, and they got to play him, and Kellen Moore gets injured as well. And Kellen Moore becomes a de facto, as a rookie, as a pseudo-coach to Dak Prescott. Look at the career paths that have happened, right? Kellen Moore, now the head coach down there with the Saints, and was never really the same guy coming out of college anymore. And it became Dak's job almost by default. That offense over a decade ago, under Jason Garrett, by the way, looks tremendously different than it does now. He has evolved through multiple head coaches, had great success under Big Mike. Who did Big Mike have on the staff? Brian Schottenheimer, who becomes the new guy once Mike McCarthy leaves. And now it looks great under Brian Schottenheimer. He's got weapons. We know about the CeeDee Lambs, and we know about the George Pickens. Javonte Williams has really helped out the run game. The offensive line is really good. You got Ferguson, a tight end. He's got weapons and things built around him. But, Jensen, those names have changed through the years and now over a decade. And the constant has been Super Dak Prescott. It's been Dakota Prescott. And there's no reason to back off this prop now. The only thing that stops this is injury. Because if he plays and he starts 17 weeks, he's going to go over that total and get into the 4,000s again. I think he'll be right there. This is a made man at the quarterback position. Not because I say so, because he's proven it through a decade plus now, Jensen, in the NFL. He's one of the elite quarterbacks in the league. I know elite sometimes triggers people one way or the other. The proof's in the pudding. Look at the numbers. They are elite. He is elite. And as long as they keep him upright, I think Dakota Prescott's going to easily excel and get over that number of 4,000 passing yards again this year.
12: Fantastic. You know that I love a little bit of a parlay option when we get to some of the season-long outlook for the NFL. Let's go back to a couple of tried and trues. Let's go back to the Kansas City Chiefs, and let's go back to the Philadelphia Eagles. To make the playoffs for both these teams, yes, a Super Bowl matchup from just a handful of years ago, plus $1.28, sign me up. Obviously, you've got a motivated Mahomes coming off the injury. The golf swing looks great. I think he's ahead of schedule. Even if I have to have Justin Fields for a game, I feel like I'm okay. The schedule actually really breaks well for Kansas City. They are, at least by our VSiN NFL betting guide, 24th toughest of 32. So basically the eighth easiest schedule on the NFL docket this year. Of course, a huge divisional matchup with Denver at home to begin the year. And then they're home again against the Indianapolis Colts. Who's going to play quarterback? Does it matter? Probably not. Then you go to Miami. And then you go to Vegas. And then you come back home against the LA Chargers. Not bad, right? Well, then we get into it a little bit with two tough road tests at Seattle and then at Denver. You're done with the Broncos, Dave. Halfway through the season, you're done. And then you don't see the Chargers again until January of 2027. And then finally, the Raiders at home. And who knows if that game will need to mean anything for the Chiefs, whether it be in the division or if they've already secured a playoff spot. So I think where Andy Reid and company are with Patrick Mahomes and company, if this is indeed the last dance for Travis Kelce, then I think they will empty the tank to try and have one last ride with the old crew. Rinse and repeat. I know it's a team you love to hate, Dave, and I can appreciate it. But bottom line is, I mean, barring something injury-wise, how do the Philadelphia Eagles, now with some of the drama removed, not find their way back to the playoffs? I don't necessarily need them to win the division, although I did pick them to. The schedule lines up really well on paper. They have the second easiest schedule in football, second or third easiest schedule in football, at least by opponents' win percentage. Nice NFC East divisional matchup out of the chute at home against the Washington Commanders. Then on the road for probably a tough test in Tennessee, albeit they should be able to win that game. And then in Chicago, and we'll see what the Bears look like this year. Back home against the Rams, so then you're like, whoa. You talk about an easy schedule here. Hang on. We'll get there. It kind of it kind of gets a little easier from a home standpoint where you get into the middle of this schedule. Dave, they will be home or not travel another time zone from the time that they are there October 4th against the Rams, and then obviously with what they have against Jacksonville with the international contest. You get home from that, then you're home against Carolina from October 18th in Dallas. You're in the Eastern time zone in Washington on November 1st, then back home against the Giants, home against the Steelers, obviously the Big D there on Thanksgiving. So you've got a nice, real easy timeline as far as the body clock, being able to rest and recovery. So barring something unforeseen, Dave, I think both Philly and Kansas City are destined for at least 10 wins, maybe more, depending on what they look like. That was easy enough for me to get to a playoff parlay at plus $1.28 of the Chiefs and the Eagles to go back to playing playoff football.
18: Looking good, Billy Ray. Feeling good, Lewis. One of my favorite movies growing up was Trading Places, and with Eddie Murphy and Dan Aykroyd. And I would say this. If you go back, you mentioned the Rams game with the Eagles last year, Trading Places. If we don't get one of the worst beats, at least ATS last year, with the blocked field goal, this return for a touchdown, somehow the Rams not only don't win the game, they don't cover that number. Think about that in the context, Jensen. If the Rams win that game, they're probably going to have home field advantage, and maybe it's so not true. Seattle that we're talking about today as the reigning defendings. That game this year, again, week four, is going to be massive early in the year. And as much flack as I want to give a guy like Nick Sirianni, I think you got to give him his flowers too, because he's had a lot of changing of the guard now at offensive coordinator and seems to figure it out. I know he's a lightning rod. I know he's a punching bag there in Philadelphia. And I know sometimes they can't wait to run that guy out of town. I kind of hope they do run him out of town, because I think he could do far worse than Nick Sirianni in the body of work he's put in Philadelphia. So yeah, as much as it pains me to say, Jensen, I'm picking up what you're putting down. You got to respect what the man is actually accomplished. Okay, when we come back, the man accomplishes a lot right here in the program. It's Lou Finocchiaro. He's got some UFC picks for UFC Faku. We'll discuss that all next, coming up here on Beast by the Books.
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18: We are back, First Strike, here on VSiN. Dave Ross alongside Gumby Vreeland, Dan Vreeland, back in the program today. Of course, Rob Moreno is going to join us as well to get El Modelo and get his numbers here from UFC Baku. Should be a pretty amazing main event here. Rafael Fiziev taking on Manuel Torres in this main event. Dan, it's great to have you back on, my friend. We love catching up with you. And if memory serves, UFC Baku and you... It's a pretty good marriage made, correct?
26: Yeah, UFC Baku was historically good to me last year. Daily Fantasy, all the good stuff. Yeah, yeah. I am a huge fan of Baku, Azerbaijan.
18: And by the way, again, it's one of those time changes. People are going to have to adjust the body clock and get the betting clock in there. Get those bets in early here on the stateside before we get to UFC Baku over the weekend. How do you do that, Dan, on the East Coast? What time are you setting your alarms for? Or are you getting up for all the prelims?
26: Oh, I first of all, I have kids, so I'm up at 5 a.m. anyway. They have a different internal clock than most human beings do. So a 9 a.m. start time on the East Coast, that is music to my ears.
18: Oh, yeah, it's a piece of cake for you, Dan. You got no problem with that. Okay, you know the question I'm going to ask you before we break into each individual fight that we like in the main card for sure. And that's the favorite fight that you can't wait to watch and your favorite fight that you can't wait to bet.
26: So the favorite fight to watch, you know, obviously the main event is really exciting. Like, I'd be crazy if I didn't mention that Fiziev and Manuel Torres is going to be sick. But on the undercard, Daniil Donchenko versus Theodore Berggren. Mm-hmm. Daniil Donchenko, first of all, just like an absolute violence monster. The guy comes forward. I mean, like, he was bleeding out of his face when he won his last fight and, like, didn't seem to care. And Berggren, even though he's a late replacement for Andreas Gustafsson.
18: Correct.
26: Even though he's a late replacement for him, he's a really exciting kickboxer. He's had a little bit of trouble with his grappling in the past, which I think might be his undoing here. But as long as these two are standing, this is going to be a lot of fun. And then my favorite one to wager on, I love Eric Nolan's spot here as an underdog here against Farman Khasanov.
18: Wow.
26: I think Khasanov is just kind of the favorite because he's the local guy. But if you watch Eric Nolan, like, first of all, he got a really tough first assignment in fighting Baysinger Sursergeyev on short notice. I think it was like 3 days' notice he had to take that fight. And really, he torched him in the first round. He had really good hands. He hit Sursergeyev hard a couple of times. All of his fights in CFFC have had him face planning opponents and looking really good doing it. And Khasanov, if you've seen his stuff for LFA, like, maybe not the most adept striker. So as long as Nolan can keep the feet here, plus 150, which is where I see him hovering around, is a great number.
18: By the way, the under in that fight, 2.5 rounds here, it's juiced heavily to the under at $1.88 is what I'm seeing here as we discussed this on a Wednesday. And you mentioned that number for Noah on the plus side, plus $1.45, $1.50 out there. Shop around for the best dog price here. Do we get this thing inside the distance as the number would allude with that big juice headed to the under?
26: Yeah, I think if you like the Eric Nolan side, it just absolutely you could play the under as long as you're on that side. I think if you do like Khasanov here, if you're on the opposite side of me, this is a fight that will probably go the distance. Nolan is really tough, even though he got taken out by Sergeyev there. But like, you know, Khasanov, not as much of a finisher as Sergeyev, probably going to have to grind this one out. So if you're with me and you like Nolan, you should like the under as well.
18: By the way, Dan, I mean, we've said this every time that we have you on the program through the years. You attack some of these fights that are off the beaten path better than anybody that I know in this space. That's why I love these conversations with you. You mentioned Theodore Bergeron against Danchenko as a short-term replacement here, quick replacement for Bergeron. He is plus 380. The under is plus $1.05 for 7.5 minutes, slightly juiced to the over at $1.35. You mentioned if they stand and trade, it's going to be just one that's fun to watch. Does that tell me we don't see a second round if they do stand and trade?
26: You know, I think actually with as durable as Danchenko is, there is a chance we go a little bit deeper into it. But I also kind of feel like in this fight, if you're looking for a way to get some value on it and you don't like the dog side, like I don't, perhaps the best way to get at this is the submission prop. So Danchenko, who is not known as a submission guy, if he gets tagged one time here by Bergeron, he does have the grappling to bring it to the ground. We saw him do it in the tough finale, and he does have a submission threat as well. So, like, with only two career submissions, but you can get him plus 750 to finish this one by some. Bergeron has shown issues with his grappling defense in the past. I kind of think Danchenko could get it done there.
18: I like it. All right, very quickly before we get to the main card here, G. Masumoto is going to open up this card. I mean, this is how deep this UFC Baku card is. He's a $1.55 betting favorite. Also on the prelims, we got Nurzultan Ruzaboyev is back on this fight card. He's over a $2 betting favorite. So some guys out there maybe going to be fighting a little bit earlier than what we're accustomed to seeing them fight. Out of those two favorites, which one do you think might be in the most danger of being upset?
26: You know, I think Matsumoto, but I don't think necessarily it has to do with his skill set. Both of these guys are probably two of my favorite parlay pieces, as long as they fight their fight. And with Ruzaboyev, there's less of a problem with worrying about him fight his fight because he's fighting a guy who will stand and trade with him, right? And that's what he wants. He's going to throw the big right hand. He's going to probably knock Pulaev out. But with Matsumoto, he just has a way of, like, frustrating me with his fighting style, his fight IQ. He just does some dumb stuff sometimes. And Almakan is the type of guy who could take advantage of some of those circumstances, win minutes of that fight, and ultimately, like, maybe win a really terrible split decision or something like that. So I personally like Matsumoto as long as he fights his style of fight, but you do have to be worried because sometimes he just doesn't do that.
18: Yeah, I think that's probably the way I'm going to play it, Dan, is look to Masumoto, but in a parlay with Ruzaboyev here as the favorites, try to get that down around even money instead of laying the $1.55 here with Gene, who we do like, but can be very frustrating, certainly from a betting perspective. All right, let's get to this main event, because Rafael Fiziev back in there against Manuel Torres. You know, I went back and, you know, watched the Torres destruction of a guy like Grant Dawson, who I really like as a wrestler, and he couldn't get the takedown, and then all of a sudden, you're standing up with Torres, and it did not end well. Well, Fiziev's not looking to take anybody down, right? He's going to be standing. We wouldn't think against Manuel Torres. Do we get a Rock'em Sock'em Robots fight? I know it's a main event, potentially five rounds, but you see where this total is sitting. And, Dan, it's telling us at 1.5 in a main event that this fight's not going to go very long in UFC Baku.
26: Yeah, I kind of don't think it's going to go very long either, and I actually disagree with you on the Fiziev side. I think we are going to see him shoot takedowns. He shoots more takedowns than I think most people realize when you go back and you look at, like, you know, how many he's whiffed on and how many he's hit in the past. Like, the number kind of shocks me in how surprising it is, and especially when he's up against a striker. You know, we saw it against Justin Gaethje. You know, he did want to get to the takedown. I do think ultimately, though, it's probably his undoing in this fight because, like, you know, as we've seen time and time again with Manuel Torres, like, if you choose to grapple with Manuel Torres, you kind of wind up in a bad spot, right?
18: Like, right.
26: You kind of wind up gassing yourself out, getting hit too much. All of those types of things wind up putting you in the worst spot possible. And so for me, I kind of think Fiziev would be in a better circumstance to just stand and trade and go Rock'em Sock'em Robots. I kind of think he gets hit once or twice and feels a little woozy, remembers what happened in the last fight where, you know, he, again, was kind of up against a younger, faster striker and, you know, got knocked out.
18: Yeah.
26: I think he might decide that I don't want to do this again. I don't want to get in this circumstance, and it probably digs him an even deeper hole.
18: That's the intriguing part for me when you're coming off a vicious knockout like the one he's suffering. By the way, I thought he won the first round, and then second round, that the size and the length that we saw, certainly from the Brazilian side, was just way too much for a guy like Fazeev. Now, if we're getting to it, could we get to an over? It is juiced slightly at $1.40, 7.5 minutes to get to that over. If he shoots, to your point here, Dan, in the first round, I'd like that better as an over better. To say, hey, we can get some stall time here. Maybe Torres can't flip the script on the ground. We get a stalemate on the ground for at least the first 5 minutes. Is that the only way we get to an over? Is if we do shoot and get a successful takedown, at least maybe we struggle a little bit in the clinch and or on scrambles to elongate this fight a little bit?
26: You know, I think your point about him winning that first round, I think, is a reason to, like, be over here, right? Because, like, you know, it isn't that he's, you know, getting starched in the first 30 seconds of a fight or, you know, looking like he's completely outmatched from the get-go. It's just that, like, once people have sort of figured out his range, and he is a stockier guy for this division, especially against a guy like Manuel Torres.
18: Yep.
26: He is a guy who, you know, takes a second to figure out. He spins, he moves a bunch, and he wastes a lot of energy, especially if he's shooting takedowns and stuff. So I kind of think Manuel Torres over 1.5 is kind of the play, right? Because, like, if Fazeev is going to fall apart in this fight, it is probably not going to be until 7.5 minutes in.
18: I tend to like that play here. I'm probably going to be on the Torres side with you as well and look to that over 7.5. And again, this isn't Mauricio Hoofy that he's in there against. We understand that, but nobody else is in that division. So very, very different here for Fazeev. So hopefully he can extend this fight a little bit longer on. We got Shara Bullitt back in here, and Shara Magomedov is going to be taking on Michel Pereira. And I saw some people saying, who is Michel Pereira these days? What's happened to him? And you're looking at him now. He's a big underdog against Shara Bullitt at plus 280. And we know how explosive a guy like Michel can be. And then after a round, Danny, that explosion is not as explosive anymore. Can Shara Bullitt weather the storm for 5 minutes, pick him apart on the outside with those kicks and the length? And the longer this fight goes, you think that would favor the favorite here, who's a 355 betting favorite.
26: Yeah, and I would just say this, too. I agree with you on the what is Michel Pereira at this point in time, right? Because on one hand, yeah, I mean, like, he could be a guy in this division who you have to keep an eye out for. And also, he's even worse than Gian Matsumoto in terms of his, what are you doing? You know, because sometimes it's a backflip off the cage. Sometimes he's grappling really smartly. And actually, I think he would be a favorite in this fight if I could be confident that he would shoot a takedown and try to take this guy's back, right? Because, like, we've seen him do that, right? Was it Olaszczyk? He submitted like a round and a half. And, like, his grappling is really good, especially when you blend it in with the craziness that's happening on the feet. And if he didn't embrace Shara Bullitt in a crazy stand-up war, I'd love him to win this fight. I don't trust him to do that, though. I trust him to do a backflip in 3 spinning attacks and then be tired. So, like, in the end of the day, yeah, I'm probably going Shara Bullitt here. I don't think I love his value where it currently sits. Mm. And it's kind of hard to, like, pencil in what we think is going to happen here, right? Like, even if you wanted, like, the over 1.5, I got to imagine we're not getting a great line on there. Over 2.5, I don't know if I can trust, you know, like, it's just like a really, really bizarre fight because Michel Pereira always brings one.

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7: I'm looking at the return of the King of Kung Fu here, and Nassim Sadikov's back in this matchup here. Mateus Camilo, right now, Sadikov is minus 238, and the comeback here in Camilo's side is plus $1.95. That total is sitting at 2.5 rounds. It is juiced heavily to the under at $1.66, which shows us finishing potential. How do you see this fight breaking down?
8: I actually love the dog money on Camilo here. I think he's a guy who I think is being vastly underrated based on his loss to Gabe Green. And I know that loss to Gabe Green, in retrospect, everybody looks back at it. How often is great Gabe Green even fighting? Does that seem like a guy he shouldn't lose to? But, like, watch the fight. He dominates the whole first round with the grappling, beats the hell out of Gabe Green. In the second round, he's dominating with the grappling again, goes to put in his hooks, and forgets to put him in as he falls off the top and loses that fight as a result. You know, it's really one mistake over, you know, whatever it was, 8 minutes of fight time that cost him that fight. And when you look at Sadikov, I know he's got the OV at the end of his name, so people automatically assume the guy knows how to grapple. But, like, he has had a lot of issues with his grappling in the past. You know, when you watch Terrence McKinney take him down basically at will, you know, right, in that fight, or, you know, any of his other fights, he's been held against the cage, even all the way back when you look at him in Contender Series, or, you know, Evan Elder got him down. I think there's a real path to Camilo just, like, beating him up on the mat or beating him up against the fence without him being able to circle away or get himself off or dig his underhooks and let his hands go, because that's the type of fight that we know Sadikov wants. And I don't think that it's the fight that Camilo brings. So as long as Camilo doesn't make that mistake, I think there's real money on his underdog line. And I said submission prop before at 750 for Donchenko. 13-1 on Kamil. I'm just going to throw it out into the ether.
7: Wow.
8: Because I do believe his grappling is really good and Sadikov is overrated in that. 13-1 might be worth a sprinkle.
7: I like that sprinkle there, Danny. All right, let's talk about another dog. See if I can get you interested in Charles Johnson, the veteran back in there against the Suhail Mabayev. Almabayev is a massive favorite here, -258. We know how game a guy like Charles Johnson is. Now, you got the American going over to Baku. I wonder how that's going to play out first and foremost. Should he be over a $2 betting underdog here?
8: Yeah, as much as I love Charles Johnson, I mean, I love talking to the guy, I love watching the guy, like, he's just such a fun fighter.
7: Absolutely.
8: On the same token, I have a really tough time picking him against the guy who's as good of a grappler as Asu Almabayev. Almabayev has only really struggled to control fights against Manel Cape, who is arguably maybe the best fighter in the flyweight division.
7: Agreed.
8: Right, you know, we just watched him dismantle Kyoji Horiguchi in, like, pretty much one of the more violent ways I've ever seen Horiguchi be. So, like, For that to be Almabayev's only loss in the grappling dominance against guys who have pretty good grappling defense, too. You know, like, he out-grappled Alex Perez in that fight before finishing him with a submission. You know, he took Jose Ochoa down 7 times in that fight. You know, he dealt with Mateus Nicolau's grappling. Like, the guy just has really exceptional grappling, and I know Charles Johnson's been able to stay away from it, but I do think the level of grappler that he's been able to stay away from in terms of the grappling, not quite Almabayev. So I do kind of favor Almabayev here. And if you're trying to make it look maybe not so drastic at a -250, because, you know, fading Charles Johnson at -250 feels kind of wrong all the time.
7: Right.
8: You know, it's an over, right? Like, because Almabayev's not going to go in there and submit Charles Johnson, I don't think. So, like, you just take Almabayev by decision, and it starts to look like a lot more realistic of a line of what you wanted.
7: Yeah, closer down to a pick 'em, about $1.20. I think you can get that price point down to $1.15, depending on your book. Almabayev by decision feels like the right read there if we're not live on the dog there. Are we live on the Hulk as a dog with Bruno Ferreira back in there? I guess Ikram Aliskarov, and right now you can look at Ikram, and he is, I'm seeing over a $2 betting favorite right now, $3 betting favorite, 305, and on the Hulk, you're coming back on 245 on Bahara. Bruno, we know how violent he can be in there, but again, I think the cardio is the issue, and that's why this is sitting at 1.5. It is due slightly to the under at $1.20. Is it the same deal that if you like the Ferreira side, you look to the under, and if you like Ikram, you might look to the over?
8: I actually like Ikram on the under, too. I personally think Ikram Aliskarov has kind of shocking power. I think people forget how hard this guy can hit sometimes. You know, we saw him finish Muniz. Granted, that was a TKO. But, like, go back and watch his finish at Phil Hawes. Like, he has got really, really good power and really good TKOs, too. And Fajita's not used to being the nail on the mat.
7: Right.
8: You know, like, when he gets taken down, he's never really been that. And in addition to that, I don't want to say he's got a weak chin, because the people who have knocked him out, Gregory RoboCop Rodriguez, you know, the Ruzaboyev, who we just talked about having a pretty big brain, like, big punchers who have knocked him out in the past, but, like, he's been cracked twice pretty violently, and he's gone out in those fights too.
7: Yes.
8: So, like, you know, that's a cumulative effect, and it wasn't really all that long ago when he got knocked out by RoboCop. That was March, right? So we're talking about, like, 3 months ago he was knocked out in less than a half a round, right? So Ikram Aliskarov, a guy who's kind of got sneaky power, good TKOs, has the ability to wrestle and deal with the grappling if Fajita does try to bring it there, because, you know, he's got some subs in his own right. I kind of think Ikram in the under is the play here, or if you want to get real cute, like, because he's not going to go for a submission, the TKO prop is probably right there.
7: Yeah, and you're right about Bruno, man. It's been violent the way it's gone out the last couple of times. It could be a third time here, and maybe that under play still is money well spent, $1.20 on the under, a round and a half. You know, look back at Abusa Magomedov when he came in. I think they threw him in there with Sean Strickland. I mean, think about that when you look back just a couple of years ago. And now the lefty and Miguel Olajechuk is going to be back in there. This is one of the tighter fight lines that we see on here right now. Magomedov is $1.18. The comeback on Olajechuk is $1.02. And again, 7.5 minutes, it tells you more violence is coming from these sharpshooters here. Is this going to be a fight? And again, Abus, I think the question is cardio. The deeper a fight goes, but the same thing you could say about Olajechuk. Is this going to be 7.5 minutes of violence one way or the other?
8: You know, I'm not quite sure what goes on here, but I do think that, you know, to your point, Abus, and I'm not even sure it's cardio, actually. I think it might be will. Because he's a guy who I think, you know, when he's been able to just dominate from the early part of the fight, right, obviously it looks great. You know, the Warley Alves fight. I mean, you could talk about eventually submitting Bruno Fajeda, who we just talked about,
7: right.
8: You know, kind of not being good at being the nail. But the guys he's all beat are guys who kind of wilt and succumb to his will, right? Warley Alves, who's like, first of all, really small for that division anyway. Bruno Fajeda, we just talked about having a terrible gas tank. Michel Tejeda, who fights like a knucklehead. You know, like, it's like three guys he beat right in a row who are all kind of questionable. And then all of the people he's struggled with are people with good willpower who move forward at a good clip. Sean Strickland, Cap Ohio, Joseph Pfeiffer. You know, like, all of those guys are super good, too, right? Like, they're all legit top five guys, and one of them's the champ right now. But they're also guys who have a toughness about them.
7: Yeah.
8: I kind of think Oleg Shaychuk matches that, right? Oleg Shaychuk is a guy, especially since he's moved to the Fighting Nerds, because despite being Polish, he's a fighting nerd now down in Brazil. Since moving to the team, he's 3-0. You know, he beat the hell out of Cedricus Dumas, which I don't know what that says. You know, he absolutely torched Gerald Meerschaert, which, again, I don't know much that says. But then the way he went in and just brawled with Marc-Andre Barrio, with Powerbar, like, he showed that he has that toughness and that ability to come forward. So it totally wouldn't surprise me if Abus comes out here and puts it on him in the first round and looks really dominant doing it. I'm going to be looking at the live line after the first round because that's where I think the real value is going to be had.
7: Danny, you know I got to ask you about the big card coming up. And by the way, I want to get your thoughts very quickly. We just had the White House card. I thought it was as good as they could do it, right? And then it's going to bring a lot more eyeballs to the sport. What I love about this card at UFC Baku is for old-timers like us who've been around the block, and you get, like, we're really intrigued about these fights. The casual's probably not. And this is not a knock on you if you're new to First Strike, if you're new to UFC, this is not a knock. But we understand that this fight card, while it's sexy to people like you and me, might not be to the masses. Then we go back to Conor McGregor against Max Holloway, and boom, here comes everybody else into a fight like that for obvious reasons, name recognition, history of the sport, all that stuff. How are you sizing that up? Because when the numbers came out, I felt like, what am I missing? I got to back Conor, despite the layoff, at how big he looks, and we've seen Max sometimes be physically overmatched. And then as we've gotten closer, the money's come in on Conor, the numbers have come down. I'm almost wondering, is a price point play now on Max that we could look at and go, ooh, he might just be able to piece up Conor. And now that the numbers come down, it seems a little bit more advantageous.
8: Yeah, I think that, and I think the under is really in play. I think the possibility of him getting Conor McGregor out of there is really high. You know, we mentioned the layoff. We mentioned, you know, the fact that he's been beat up. Is his head in the game? You know, there's so many, you know, question marks around Conor McGregor. But the one thing that we don't have a question mark is Max Holloway knows how to put an insane pace on people, a pace that nobody's ever seen before. And now you're telling him he barely has to cut weight. You're going to tell him that he can basically come in at his walk around weight and put one of the most impressive cardio fights you've ever seen together. I think this fight will wind up at the end of the day looking like Max Holloway versus Calvin Kattar. I think it is going to be a 400 strike showdown, and it might only take him two rounds to get there. I think he's going to put a pace on Conor that Conor is definitely not ready for. And especially like a bulked up Conor too. If you put a pace on him, what's his cardio going to like look like 7 minutes into that fight? I can't imagine it looks great.
7: So funny because, you know, we're going to have Rob Moreno on here. Rob knows, and when this fight came out, I was like, oh, my God, I'm going to get Conor McGregor at over a $3 betting underdog. And now as the months have gone on and I've seen this number come down and I'm going, oh, I only have to lay 236. The price point makes everything. I might end up, I haven't picked it yet, but I might end up on the Max side. And I'm picking up what you're putting down, Dan. And I think the first upset on this conversation today is that my beard was longer than yours. That was a big plus money if you had that one. I'm going to get mine cut.
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7: We can do First Strike here on VSiN, Dave Austin, Rob Randall. El Modelo back in the house. My man, great to see you once again this week. We know that there's a lot of things going on in the network right now. 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We're going to have some fun with that here before we say goodbye in this edition of First Strike. 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And also, if you want a longer subscription, $175 covers you through the Super Bowl of next year with this intro offer. So, Rob, really good stuff out there. And again, we wouldn't be pushing this and telling you, if you want to bet smarter, you need to be a VSiN Pro subscriber.
8: Absolutely. And the guide is not available a la carte. 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But you got to check out the guide. The boys put in a lot of work. You as well. Great stuff in there. Great stuff in there. I actually really like your play on the over on the Dolphins, by the way.
7: Over 4.5. Let's go, baby. 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
8: That's all you get.
7: Great conversation always with Dan Gumby Vreeland in the last segment. We were talking about that main event, of course, with Rafael Z. Whereas you got to get up early, depending on where you are in the country here on a Saturday morning. But this fight card's really good. And again, you know, we're coming on the heels of last week, maybe a card that we liked and we nailed with Menoka getting that done in the main event last week, back to UFC Apex, coming on the heels of the White House card. This card really is really sneaky deep and really good for people that are invested in the company and in the fight game like we are. But that main event, that total ending at 1.5, and I'm what the numbers are showing you, because Fazeev's a guy I normally don't want to fade. I find myself leaning towards the Torres side at a really small price point.
8: So Fazeev is a guy, man, I've been on the wrong side before, but I've been on the right side as well. It's interesting because he kind of needs this win, right? Like I know his recent losses are to absolute monsters in the divisions. I mean, there's no shame in losing to especially looking back, two losses to Justin Gaethje, Mauricio Hufi recently. You know, he had the leg injury against Matisse Gamrot, but you know, right, looking back, you know, he's 1-4 in his last five, just the victory against Ignacio Bahamondes. So this feels like a must win for his situation as far as like sticking around in the rankings. You know, UFC did their new rankings, and I checked out their meta rankings. Rafael Fazeev drops out of the top 15 in the new version of their rankings. I don't know what their metrics are, but 1-4 doesn't help, that's for sure. And Fazeev, you know, the thing with Manel Torres is he is a tough dude. I mean, you're talking about a guy, he has one decision in his entire MMA career. Everything else is first rounds, most of them victories, but he does have first round losses as well. So, and we've seen other UFC fighters that way. They kind of bang or bust. And yes, every UFC fight he's had has been a first round finish, including his only loss. XR percentage for Fazeev, unfortunately, it's ticking down, right? It's down at 47% right now. But the fights he's been in has kind of produced that number, right? I mean, you go two

0: differential. So he actually dishes way more than Rafael, and he's absorbing a tick less than Rafael. Mm. He's got a reach advantage. It's all kind of there. He's got power as well, obviously. I mean, you're talking about 4 knockdowns in just 6 UFC fights, I think. In the wrestling department, you know, at first, I totally saw what you saw in Fazeev. Not a big grappling guy. I mean, 44% right. control rate, even 50% only for Manuel. Both of them have 90% takedown defense. But Rafael Fazeev, in his last victory against Ignacio Bahamondes, he took him down 4 times, and that was part of the reason he won. And I remember that because part of my analysis at the time was Fazeev, his only path to victory is if he takes him down, and he only has 4 takedowns at the moment. He doubled his takedowns in that one fight, and it worked for him. Now, Manuel, you know, I'm glad Gumby hit on it, but I think his takedown defense should be sharp enough to force Rafael to struggle here. Mm. And when I run the numbers, it falls on Manuel Torres at when he was a dog. I haven't run it as him being a, you know, not that he's a favorite, but right. the numbers obviously have moved around. I mean, this morning he's minus 105. I did see him minus 110 yesterday. I was able to get him plus 100. He still was at Circa yesterday. I'm not sure this morning, but so as a live dog, I took him at plus 100. I think there's a path there. I mean, I know Fazeev is kind of, you know, he's going to have kind of a home crowd situation going for him.
1: Sure.
0: But I don't know if that bothers Manuel, especially for a guy who doesn't really bother himself with the judges' scorecards.
1: No, he doesn't. I lean towards the Torres side. It's not an official point for me. I'm still seeing $1.05s that I can grab. Got to lay $1.05 here. I don't see that even money out there, the number you got, which is really good. But I do think still inside that playable price point here, obviously with the 5 cents difference here. And look, I love Fazeev. I love his fighting spirit. I just wonder if some of that's been taken out in those losses to Gaethje, right? Taken out a little bit against Mauricio Hufi in the nature of those knockouts. And I do wonder, Rob, at some point, like, if you're up there and we know the way Torres is going to come out there, aggressive. If you're like, man, here we go again, right? I keep getting in the air with these killers, and maybe they're not Torres isn't a household killer like Gaethje and Hufi is becoming, but yet still, maybe for everybody else out there, he's going to know quickly that this is another bull that's coming at him. So he better wrestle, I think, is the point. Maybe he watched First Strike before the Bahamondes fight, and he saw your numbers and said, you know what, I got to listen to Rob Moreno, and I better wrestle, because if I don't, I'm going to get knocked out. And that's what's happening. So to me, if I lean towards the over 1.5, which I do, that would incorporate that wrestling, that at least he's attempting the takedowns. Even if he doesn't get it, maybe we're burning clock up against the cage side here in a scramble situation here, and Torres is fighting off the takedown, and we're running clock, running clock, running clock. And then if he gets a takedown, I don't know that Fazeev has got a big advantage on the ground either, as Gumby was saying, but that could be good for a stalemate if they get on the ground and all of a sudden they're struggling for position and both guys are about equal on the ground. That gets the clock ticking too. So I'm going to be holding my breath that it's not a firefight for the first 5 minutes here, and then hopefully I think Torres eventually later stages of the second, if not the third, might be able to get Fazeev out of there. And that's kind of been the trend lately with Fazeev. The longer it's been going, and it has not been great for him either. Even though Torres gets stuff done early, hold your water for 5, get in that second round, get past 2.5 minutes there, Rob, and we might be able to cash both tickets.
0: I like that. I mean, you're right. Fazeev, if he implements that similar game plan, whether it's successful or not, you just need him to implement the game plan.
1: That's it.
0: And of course, with a guy who finishes his fights in the first round, you're going to want to test that theory early before he gets you out of there. So as you said, you're hoping Fazeev at least attempts a couple takedowns, which, hey, that just burns the clock, right? Hopefully he just pushes him up against the fence and there's a little bit of time just wasted and you're just staring at that clock and you just want to hear the snap of the 10 seconds and you're like, there we go, first round out of the way. Let's burn 230 in the next one. But I think that can be live as long as Fazeev doesn't get into that early firefight, obviously.
1: If I get on a plane over there to UFC Baku, I'd just yell in the first round, what's the rush? Slow it down. Take your time, boys. We got five rounds if we need them. What's the model showing you here with Asu Almabayev against Charles Johnson? Talked about this, obviously, with Gumby. You know, I don't like to fade Charles Johnson. 1, because I like him. 2, he's very, I'd say, competitive. Win, lose, or draw. This is normally not a guy that you're going to push around inside that octagon. He's normally there for 15.

0: Is he a live dog via the numbers, or is Almabayev the right side here?
1: So you're right. I think most people are a fan of Charles Johnson. Here's a guy who's he's got fun in the cage, right? He's a fun guy to watch. He's got a spark to him, and he has flashes of a great fighter in there. But I don't know if this is the right recipe for him. He does have a 5-inch reach advantage, which helps his striking metrics, right? He's 4.77 significant strikes landed per minute, 0.75 differential, so he only absorbs 4. The issue is, and kind of going to that XR percentage, is he's kind of also kind of bang or bust. He's got a 52% XR percentage. And you can see in his record, the decision fights are kind of what he ends up losing. Fights that if he can't get this fight out of there quickly, he ends up losing. It's almost like he can't figure out how to win every single 5 minutes that he's in the cage. Almabayev, very low striking. It's not his game plan. 2.31 significant strikes landed per minute, but 0.32 differential. He's only absorbing 1.99 per minute. And against a guy like Johnson, who's got some sneaky power,
2: yeah,
1: that's how you survive that, right? And if you're not going to land strikes, what are you going to do? And Almabayev's going to look to grapple. I mean, he's got an 89% control rate on the ground and clinch time. 47% of his ground time is in a controlling position as well. 27 takedowns, only 43% takedown accuracy, but he's attempting about 7 takedowns per 5 minutes. So he's going to be aggressive, and Gumby talked about it. Charles Johnson does have respectable takedown defense, 69%, but it's against not superior grapplers, just like Gumby.

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3: Comeback player of the year of the National Football League, Patrick Mahomes, 2-1. 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Let's say they're the two best players in football. Just work with them. Are they going to give Mahomes the MVP and Jaden comeback player of the year?
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12: All right, we mentioned the NFL betting guide is out right now. So again, if you're not a VSiN Pro subscriber, you should be by now. You're going to see all of our picks out there. You did something fun this week for the show, where I believe you ran this by AI, and your favorite football teams out there, if there were a fighter, has the computer spit out some data that might analyze what fighter might fit the profile of a football team?
13: Some people might get feel disrespected if depending on their favorite football team.
12: I love that.
13: We'll see what happens though. Okay. I'll start this off, but I have the New York Jets, famed, you know, team there. Yeah. Patty Pimblett gets put as
12: Patty
13: the equal.
12: Pimblett? I'm offended, and I'm even a Jets fan.
13: Let me tell you the rationale. It says a massive fan base, enormous hype, solid enough, but will always continue to lose the big ones. Everyone talks about them more than they probably deserve.
12: Oh, AI, I am disrespected for the Patty Pimblett side, not for the Jets. Patty should never be associated with the football Jets. He's way better than the Jets. AI has got that one stone cold wrong. Patty Pimblett went five hard rounds with Justin Gaethje, and we saw Ilya Topuria. We were all putting in the Hall of Fame. He still might get there. Couldn't even get off the stool after the fourth. Not disrespecting Topuria, but pointing out that Pimblett was tough enough. Scousers don't get knocked out. The Jets get knocked out all the time, Rob Moreno. AI, you're wrong. Patty Pimblett is way above the New York football Jets.
13: All right, so we're 0 for 1.
12: 0 for 1.
13: Here we go. The Cincinnati Bengals.
12: Ooh.
13: Sean O'Malley.
12: Wow.
13: So, flashy, stylish, impossible not to watch, burst onto the scene with big moments, and they keep finding ways to stay relevant when the hype begins to fade. The ceiling is legitimately elite. Do you agree?
12: I think they got it right. I think they got it right. And I think this is good for both the Bengals and for the Sugar Show.
13: Yes.
12: Because you're right. It felt like the Sugar Show, not to say popularity, but the hype train was slowing down, right? All of a sudden, and we go, well, is Sean O'Malley still this elite guy? And it took the White House card to remind some people out there, and Sugar envisioned it, what he's going to do, the salute. And he did all of that. That does feel like Joe Burrow, right? Like, and Joe has been that close to a championship. I know Sean has won a title, but that close against the Rams, right? So I think it's a really good comparison. I think that that's like a positive positive. I think if you're Sean O'Malley and you're watching this, you're going, yeah, that's a good comp. And if you're Joe Burrow and the Bengals, you're going, yeah, I like that comp too, because that guy was champion. I know he fell, but now maybe he's back ascending again. Maybe the Bengals fell, got injured, back ascending again this year. I like that one. I think it works for both parties.
13: All right, we're 1-1, 1-1 here. This one's interesting. The Pittsburgh Steelers, Valentina Shevchenko.
12: Whoa.
13: The reason, an institution, an era, everyone keeps waiting for the decline, but it hasn't quite come. Now, obviously, not that they've been winning championships, but we talk about it all the time. If you're an NFL bettor, you know this. I don't know if you know, Mike Tomlin has never had a losing record.
12: I've heard that once or twice.
13: And the legend outlasts all logic, it says. Do you agree?
12: I tend to agree. We'll see what Big Mike McCarthy can do in year number one now, taking over for the other Mike. Here's why I like the comp, is that the history of the Steelers might predate the current resume, but it's still very good resume. But the history of Valentina Shevchenko, I think you can make the case as, I know some would even make the case that she's the GOAT of women's MMA. It's hard to do that when you fought Nunes and, you know, we
13: saw
12: what happened.
13: And you didn't beat the other GOAT?
12: Right, you didn't beat the other GOAT. I know she was undersized in those fights, technically maybe a little bit out of weight when she had a fighter at 35 before they even had the 25s and the 15s and that sort of thing, right? So I think it's fair to make those logical conclusions that in her weight class, clearly 15-25, and she was really good at 35 too, that it really didn't matter wherever you put her. She's just one of the greatest of all time. I think the Steelers' resume as an organization take out necessarily present day. I think you could put the Steelers' resume with anybody else's. Is it the best? Maybe not. Resume as an organization take out necessarily present day. I think you could put the Steelers' resume with anybody else's. Is it the best? Maybe not.

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14: 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I send Mike a text because, you know, this is how we have to go about things, you know, sometimes whenever we're in different places. But, you know, that's how it's going, buddy. From the Blues, I might add.
15: But I don't even see.
14: Oh, did it not go through?
15: Are you bombing your drive? Is that what I'm seeing?
14: Yeah. You don't see the number there from the blue tees on the card?
15: Yeah, it says 376, yeah. But I don't see where you are.
14: Yeah. You don't see the ball sitting right there?
15: I did.
14: The ball's sitting right there in front of the cart.
15: Yeah, but I couldn't tell that. Well, good for you, Matt. I'm glad to hear that you're able to bomb your drive. How many shots did it take you from there to get into the hole?
14: So this is the true story. So it was downhill, downwind, but you played. But I can.

0: it a long way, but that's about it. And so I hit it down there, par five. I have a, since it's downhill downwind, I'm like 158 out, but it's like it's too much for a nine iron, so I have to hit the pitching wedge in from there, and to about 13 feet, and then the eagle putt didn't even sniff the cut. Like, I mean, I'm so bad at reading putts. Like, I mean, I'm talking, it was 6 inches. I had complete misread. 6 inches was the closest it ever got, like, to being online or whatever. Never even sniffed the cup. But, you know, hit it a long way. There you go. Hit a long way, and then everything else is terrible. That's basically how.
1: Good job by you, Matt Brown. Yeah. Way to put it out there.
0: Colin
1: now,
0: says, Colin,
1: go try working on some other stuff.
0: I like this here. Colin says that we would be a dynamic tag team. What the finishing move would be? Yours is a built in. I mean, the Samo bomb obviously would be the I mean, yours is built in. I don't know what my finishing.
1: The nickname came from freshman wrestling, so it actually is a finishing move that we've got. That is a good point. We are probably the only show with a finishing wrestling move as well.
0: Yeah,
1: Matt Brown, not a great finishing wrestling move name.
0: No, I don't know what I don't know what my move would be. I would want it to be really cool, though. I wouldn't want to do like the, you know, like some do, they do like the fake rear naked chokes or whatever, or like the fake ankle locks and stuff. And it's like, come on, that's, you're not really doing that to that person. So I don't know. I'd have to figure it out. Though he does say, don't agree with you here, Colin, saying that Dave Ross and Jensen would give us a run for our money. We would finish that matchup inside of 5 minutes. Like, we're finishing that matchup inside of five.
1: I'm going to say the longer that goes, the better for us, too. Like, I think that we might have a slight stamina edge there. Although, that is a Marine and a former Major League Baseball player.
0: But we're in a different weight class, right? Aren't we? We're in a
1: pretty good lineup.
0: We're probably in a different weight class than those guys, too. So, you know, they'd have to step up and they'd have to step up in class to come try to take our belts. Yeah, to come try and get us.
1: We're both sneaky tall. Like, you don't see that when you're watching on TV. But we're both up there above 6 feet. So
0: 2-0 Astros over the Tigers. They put two on their former pitcher there in Framber Valdez. And actually, the Astros have two on, no out in the top of the third as well. So looking to continue to tack that on. 40-44 on the season, Mike. Like I said, I did make the addition into the account, and it is less about the Astros and more of an indictment on that entire division, in which I don't believe in the Mariners, I don't believe in the A's, and I don't believe in the Rangers. Angels, I'm not even worried about. They're kind of like they're a team that exists but not in this conversation. And so when you look, they are only at 40-45, they are only 2.5 games out of the West. And I know that Ed said that Kyle Raleigh will eventually get it right. I don't know, man. There was so much swing and miss in that bat last year, and it was just when he hit it, it left the yard. And you and I were screaming from a mountaintop that wasn't going to play in the postseason or whatever, and it didn't. And now he started off historically bad this season as well. By the way, more film on him as well. These guys study these things. They find the holes in your swings, and obviously there was already a hole in his swing as he was striking out 35% of the time as it was anyway. And then with all that in this A's team, I think it's a fine story. I don't think they have the pitching for the long term, Mike. And then I think it would come down to the Astros and Rangers. I think the Astros are more likely to be buyers than the Rangers are. And so I am kind of betting on the come here, kind of betting on the come that the Astros are going to play a little bit better and then also be buyers at the deadline, because they probably look at this division and think the same thing that I do.
1: Well, I appreciate you've turned the corner, because pre-flop, you were all about the Rangers? Was that your squad? Neither of us like loved the Mariners, thought they should be the favorite. Astros team.
0: There's really no opinion of this division, like, really for me, kind of beating the drum for any of these, because it's just, there's so many warts on. The only team I hated was the Angels, and that's played out. Yeah. And by the way, now they fired their GM, and they've realized, like, we have been a complete disaster as an organization. We got to figure some stuff out here, but... You know, again, I'm just kind of hoping I'm wish casting here with this bet, which is, hey, Astros, you see those three teams in front of you? They're not that great. You have a chance. No. You go win this division.
1: I am a little more interested in the A's next year. I do think this is a young team that's going to be able to be better as they add pitching. Yeah. There are things they can do to make themselves interesting. Yep. I don't think they can do that this year, right? And I don't really like anyone in this division. I agree with, like, to me, the other question is, like, what is Kyle Raleigh getting right? Because I don't think getting right is playing like last year, right? Mm-hmm. I think you have to, part of the is the nuance of what are your expectations for Cal Raleigh, because last year is unequivocally the incorrect expectations. More 2 years ago, Cal Raleigh, where you're still able to hit some home runs, but you're still going to strike out quite a bit as well. So I agree with you there that we're not going to see Cal Raleigh from last year show up again.
0: I know there were some people who tuned in last week. You weren't here. We didn't get any horse plays, and I'm sure they were really, really hating that. But guess what? He's back in the saddle, pun intended, that time. I know people like to say no pun intended.
1: Ooh, boy.
0: That time there on that. We're going to head out to Churchill Downs. Let's head to the track.
2: Saddle up, partner.
3: Want to bet the horses with Mike Somich?
2: When I bet on horses, I never lose. Why? I bet on all the horses.
3: It's time to pony up.
2: Giddy up.
0: Mike, shockingly, whenever this is going off of free television and you have to switch to the pay app, the girl won. Like, shockingly, like, three, 4 minutes before the it's almost as if it's scripted. She knew exactly what time she needed to win. And so, yeah.
1: Interesting.
0: Yeah, she won there. All right, so we are going to get, well, not one, but two different picks, both of them coming from Churchill Downs.
1: Yeah, banger of a day at Churchill Downs today. Multiple graded stakes, which is culminating in the Stephen F. Foster in race number 11. Race 12 also a stakes race. We're going to cover the last two on the card. So we're just into race three now. There is some weather around Churchill Downs. We got rain yesterday. We're on a weather delay before the second race today. But we are back on schedule. And we got to talk about Stephen F. Foster because you're going to know four of the five horses. Not everyone, Matt. I don't know if you know Willie D's, but White Abario, the two horse.
0: Huh?
1: Salverty, the three horse, Baeza, the
0: okay.
1: four horse, and Magnitude,
0: okay.
1: the five horse. Arguably four of the best older horses in training right now, and they're all going to face each other, so definitely a worthwhile race to talk about. Last time out, we took White Abario over Sovereignty in the Oakland Handicap. White Abario able to get the job done. White Abario had a race under him, specifically the Pegasus World Cup. Sovereignty was coming off a long layoff. I do think Sovereignty flips the script on White Abario today, but I think Baeza, the four horse, who's the longest price of these four, is the one who's able to get it done. Right now, 6-1 on the board. We did have two scratches. I think this number comes down. You're probably looking at like 7-2, 4-1, somewhere around there on Baeza. His last race. So he's switched to the Bill Mott barn, who also trained Sovereignty. First time out for Mott, last time at Churchill in the Ali Sheba, was a really good race where it doesn't look that good on paper, but the starter held him in the gate for about a half second longer than he held everybody else. You saw him lose 7-8 lengths right from the jump. He was flying late, almost caught Corporate Power and Skippy Longstocking, are two very good horses who I think are underrated. Now you get second off the layoff, and the fact that Mott puts Sovereignty in here and then says, you know what, I'm going to put Baeza in here as well, to me, something that shows a lot of promise for Baeza. Also likes an off track, has run very well on a sloppy track in both of the starts there. I think this is a spot where you want to take Baeza at the biggest price of the four. So give me number four, Baeza, on top here, 6-1. Magnitude, also a very good horse. Don't want to ignore him. Just beat Forever Young, won the last Breeders' Cup last time out. So we'll go Baeza, race number 11 there, the Stephen F. Foster. And then we'll fast forward one race to race number 12. Give me the number three, East Jabip here, Matt Brown, coming in at 4-1. This horse won impressively in his first two starts. Her third start, she hated the racetrack. She was less than even money that day. Now you're getting 4-1 on her in a spot where I think she improves. The three, East Jabip, in the 12th race at Churchill. And for your trifecta, include the 11, Matt Brown. Turner's Charm, 10-1. It's going to hit the board as well.
0: Okay, I'm glad to hear that because probably wouldn't have made it. How About Now definitely would have made it, especially because the person riding is named Axel Concepcion. I mean, come on. Come on. That's a really,
1: pretty good name.
0: Really, really good name there. Oh, Susanna, Camptown Races, Stephen Stinkin' Foster. Do you remember that? You don't remember that? That's from Tombstone, if you're wondering. That's
1: got nothing.
0: That's from Tombstone. You don't know?
1: I never watched it.
0: No.
1: You never saw comedy.
0: Whoa! You drop that you don't like Ranch in this show, and then you come back with I've never seen Tombstone. You think you know somebody. Hour number three, where Somich says something else ridiculous. Don't go anywhere.
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0: Item number three, Ready, Set, Bet here on VSiN, the sports betting network. Matt Brown and Mike Somich watching Garrett Cole get roughed up by the Boston Red Sox. Home run in the first, home run in the second. Two now here in the bottom of the third. So 2 2/3 innings, 5 hits, a walk, 2 homers given up, and only 1 strikeout there for Garrett Cole. This Yankees team, like we said, Mike, just not playing the greatest right now. They are still 48-33. Lots of leeway here for this team because of what they did early on in the season. They probably will be able to withstand this time without Judge in the lineup and all of that, considering the big buffer that they gave themselves. But It is something to kind of tuck away, though, a little bit here. What do we like? What do we like about this pitching staff, really? I mean, you know, Fried is going to have to come back and be good coming off of injury. Cole has only been okay since he has come off here. So I don't know. I don't think I'm a long-term investor here in the Yankees.
1: I mean, I'm not playing him to win the World Series right now at the current prices. I need to see more, and yeah. I have no interest in betting him to win the division because of the lead that they currently have. So it is a team that you're either fading or just not playing at this point of the season. Pretty pissed at Gerrit Cole. The fact he's given up more home runs and has strikeouts is not great for my first five under, which now we need basically two perfect innings to get through. The Yankees doing their part, zero hits, zero runs through the first three innings. And, you look at this 4-0 game now, it feels like an insurmountable lead almost for this Yankees team with the way that their bats have been hitting over the last week or so. They just need Aaron Judge. It's crazy how much they need Aaron Judge. You could almost make a case for him to win MVP just based on how bad they are without him in the lineup.
0: Yes, I know. Seriously, that's if anything, this was our worry with this team at the beginning of the year, where it was kind of like Judge and nobody else, but they were still, I mean, he was just so good, and everyone fed off of that, and whatnot, but it just has not been the case here over the last couple of weeks. But like I said, big lead. They built him up to where they can have a little bit of a rough stretch and still be okay. The Astros tacked on another one, so 3-0 now over the Tigers. But the Tigers, bottom of the third inning, bases loaded, one out, so they are trying to strike back here. Framber Valdez for the Tigers, 3 innings, 5 hits, 3 earned. He's given up a homer. He is at 53 pitches as well, and what this has done is pushed his ERA over 4 now, Mike. So he is 4.08 on the season, Framber Valdez. Not what this Tiger squad expected when they paid him all that money.
1: No, I mean, you look at the Tigers since the All-Star break last year, just a brutal stretch overall for this Tigers team. I mean, the way that they fell apart in the second half of last season, then you go out, you get Valdez, you think that you've got this opportunity to make a run at the division this year, and all of a sudden you're going to be sellers at the deadline, possibly before the deadline with Skubal, and you don't know what to do with Valdez at this point. Like, do you try and move him? Are you just done with Valdez here too and just completely hit the reset button if you're getting rid of Skubal? I mean, just a train wreck of what we'll call it, basically 12 months now for this Tigers team.
0: Yeah, and then, you know, so Mize gets hurt. He was actually pitching well to begin the season. Then Mize gets hurt, and then he comes back, Mike, and he doesn't look the same, and you just – you know, 2 starts since coming off the IL, 3 earned in 4 2/3, 4 earned in 5 2/3 with him. So you're not really getting that. Honestly, if you look at this staff, and the advanced statistics would say that this will eventually catch up to him or whatever. It's like Troy Melton has almost been their best starter. You know, and that includes Skubal. Like Troy Melton has figured out ways to get people out without missing a ton of bats and all that. Again, regression seems to be on the way for Troy Melton, but I'm with you. I think they look at this roster and say, listen, we tried with the way that this looks. We got to get rid of Skubal for sure. He's not coming back. And can we part with one of these other big bats inside of the lineup and try and hit the reset button and try to get something back in return from a pitching side of things? Because, I mean, you know, again, Kerry Carpenter, Riley Green, Spencer Torkelson, all of these dudes that have just not really gotten there. We talked about some of these post-type sleepers that are getting there. None of these guys have really gotten there. And so, I don't know. It's going to be interesting. I think they are one of the more interesting organizations at the trade deadline as to just how much they want to tear this down. We know they're going to be sellers. They're in last place in the division. But just how far are they going to break it down and try to build it back up?
1: Well, one thing is for sure, Matt. They've got Veasan on in the clubhouse, because as you were going through that rant and after I talk crap about them, Kerry Carpenter hits a grand
0: slam.
1: There
0: you
1: go. They now have a 4-3 lead over the Astros. So we're doing good things for the Tigers by simply, you know, airing out the dirty laundry there.
0: Yeah, Tang is terrible. Like, I mean, this whole division. I mean, seriously, this whole division is unbelievably bad. I mean, I want to love the A's.
1: Hey. Well, oh, you're okay. Yes. Yeah, that's fair. The A's are fun.
0: Like, I want to love the A's. I really do. And like you said, I think that there are enough young pieces there for this A's team that if they actually decide to spend money at some point, which probably won't be until they move to Vegas, but if they decide to spend money and these guys don't, you know, leave, if there's expiring contracts, stuff like that or whatever, I think there are building blocks there for sure, specifically on the offensive side. You know, the pitching staff is where you would really need to look and lean in and try to overhaul a little bit, but that would be much easier to do if you're not having to focus on a ton of bats. And again, like, I kind of like this lineup.
1: Yeah, I'm in on the A's. I think they're fun. I love Kurtz. I think this is a fun team. Like, this is just a team that I like to root for, and I like the offense. You hit the nail on the head. The pitching's atrocious. It's a mess. Got to solve that when you get to Vegas. But it's hard to solve that when your home park is in Sacramento and it's a AAA stadium, right? No one wants to go play there. And so once you get to Vegas, you're going to start to be able to pull in some free agents and see if you can create a very good baseball team, which I think they're not that far away from there with the Athletics.
0: So I did go ahead, and I think you did as well. We talked about it enough, and then we talked with Ed, and he liked it as well. So what are we doing if it's not in the account? First five on the Reds. I thought that this move towards the Pirates didn't make any sense. Like, I wanted to play the Pirates at, like, plus 125, and instead it was going the opposite direction, which I think put value there on this Red squad. Certainly not hitting the ball very well, but big advantage, I think, on the hill with the way that Jones has looked so far since he's come back off injury, Mike. And, you know, Eli De La Cruz, Nolvi Marte, these are like they will start hitting as well for this Red squad. So let's get in front of it before this gets too out of whack here. So first five for me on the Reds.
1: Yeah, I played full game, minus 110 instead of first five, minus 125. Just wanted a little bit better of a price, so I took the full game option with the Reds here. But I'm with you. Like, we've stared at this long enough. This is one where I talked about, was ready to click the button, didn't do it. Ed came on. He talked about it. You're simpatico with me here as well. I like the Chase Burns side of this game. Give me the Reds minus 110 for the full game.
0: Our White Sox.
1: I don't mind
0: Sox.
1: Your first five bet either, though.
0: Our White Sox take on the Royals today. And one of the interesting stories about this early part of the season here was Davis Martin kind of coming out of nowhere for this White Sox team. He was pitching really, really, really, really good. And then guess what happens, Mike? The regression monster. Here he comes. Oh, yes, Davis Martin. You are not, you know, Chris Sale or Paul Skeens or whatever. You are still Davis Martin. And while you're going to look at the season-long stats and say, what are you talking about, dude? He's got a 3.18 ERA. Look over the last five starts where that ERA is 5.88. You know, look at the expected where it's still 4.23. And then the K rate has come down over the last five starts to 18%. The walk rate up to 9.4. And so not that he's a bad pitcher, Mike. It's just he's not a elite pitcher. He was putting up elite stats to start the season. That's not who Davis Martin is. He's now just kind of regressing back to what seems to be a good pitcher, not a great pitcher. And I think that's kind of helped us out with the line here in this one, where we're getting the White Sox at a pretty affordable, pretty reasonable number here in this one. I might go ahead and play them at minus 120. Since it seems like the public has looked at the last few starts here from Davis Martin and decided that he's just a bum after all.
1: Yeah, this is one of those, another one where, like, kind of surprised we're not at minus 140, minus 145 here on the White Sox, who I think arguably are the better team than the Royals, which is surprising to say.
0: Absolutely.
1: At this point, but yeah. I like pre-flop. Clearly you like the Royals more, but I mean, right now, give me the White Sox. So
0: Walker misses no bats either. And that's the thing about this White Sox team. They're hitting the ball. I mean, like, this lineup right now, and it's a bunch of young dudes and maybe it fades, but like right now, they are hitting the ball. And like, you're getting Walker last five starts, Mike, 12.7% K rate. I mean, like, that's horrific. You and I could probably go in there and have a 8% K rate just because we throw so slow. They would just miss it because we throw so slow.
1: That's the thing, too. You have Davis Martin. Yeah, he's not what he was. He's still better than Michael Wacha.
0: Yeah.
1: Like, let's just be like, you know, so you have better pitcher, better team, minus 128 at home. White Sox, I think, are playable at this price. This is another one where I didn't think this would be a bet, but because of the movement we've seen in the market, all of a sudden, like, if you're a circle market, minus 120 is a great price on the White Sox.
0: Like we said, guys, you don't have to live in Vegas to play these contests. Mike plays these contests. Mike doesn't live in Vegas. Winner Circle Proxy helps you out with that. All you got to do is show up one time, walk in these doors, go and sign up, and then after that, Winner's Circle Proxy takes care of it for you. So you can play Million, you can play Survivor. If you want to, you can play Grandissimo, you can play all three of them, and Winner's Circle Proxy will put in your picks for you here in Las Vegas and make sure that you are taken care of. So go to winnerscircleproxy.com right now. You can find out all the details, set up an appointment with those guys, come on in, sign up, and then they got you covered in all of the contests here in Las Vegas. And Man, let me tell you, Mike, million to me has been the most unsatisfying, and I'll play it again. You know, I'm not going to say it. I'm not going to play. I'm going to play it again. But, boy, every week, 3-2, 2-3, 3-2, 2-3, 3-2, 2-3, 3-2, 2-3, the worst spot you could possibly be in. Very rarely mixing in the 4-1s or the 1-4s. The 5-0s are never happening, and then the 0-5s never happening either. That contest has eaten me alive.
1: It's a tough one, too, because you basically have to sun run for at least a quarter to be able to make money. And, like, if you're the records that we see people put up, both top and bottom, are just so unachievable unless you were just red hot for a season.
0: The NFL betting guide is out, and we're going to take a look in there and see if there's some stuff that we know came from one of the VSiN hosts or contributors.
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0: Four nothing Red Sox over the Yankees. End of the fourth inning there in that one. Grand slam in the bottom of the third for the Tigers, but Framber Valdez said, "Hey, I'm gonna let you guys go ahead and make this game a little bit more interesting." There's a couple more hits in the top of the fourth for the Astros, two on for them now in a 4-3 Tigers lead, but 3 1/3 for Framber Valdez, 7 hits given up, only 2 strikeouts and a home run for Framber Valdez. So we'll neither one of these guys out there lighting it up, and unfortunately, we didn't just play the over in that one, Mike. We should have just played the over.
1: That's one of those where you said.
0: I know. I said, hey, I just like runs.
1: Maybe I should just bet the over twice. Yeah. You said it twice.
0: I know. I just like runs. If anything, I just like runs in that thing. Well, runs are aplenty, and maybe even more coming here as two on going on there with the old Astros. So you guys probably know if you listen to VSiN that we have the NFL betting guide that is hit. If you are a VSiN Pro subscriber and you have not gotten it, you can go in and download it right now over at VSiN.com. So it's absolutely free. If you are not a VSiN Pro subscriber, we're not selling this thing a la carte this year. You got to go in and you got to become a VSiN Pro subscriber. So now until the Super Bowl, $175, VSiN.com/subscribe. And that includes this NFL betting guide in which we are first to market on this, Mike. We try to be first to market every year on these things to try to lock in any of the perceived value. I mean, listen, we don't know. Football season's a long way away. These things are going to cash way later, but we think that there might be some value in some of these numbers out there. We think that there might be the time to pounce on them is now out in June before the casual bettor, and maybe even before some of the actual real bettors, sharp bettors out there even really start to dig in and hone into what's going on in the NFL season. Some of these guys are still betting basketball and hockey, and certainly now with the World Cup coming around, paying attention to that and not really, really locking in on the NFL quite yet.
1: Yeah, this is a great time to get good numbers, as you said. I mean, we had our MVP on golf 2 years ago. We talked about as high as 66-1 at Circa during the summer. That got bet down to 20-1 by the time the season started. Your Stafford price at 50-1 was not available when the season started. That was in the guide last year in the MVP market. So it's important to start looking at these numbers, right? Because you're going to see, you've seen some of the win totals, already seen some movements there. Some of the division prices, already seen some movements there. You're going to really see movements come out in full force once this World Cup is over. And I would argue, really, once we get past the round of 16, I think people are going to start focusing in on the NFL and some of these betting lines that are available. So great time to get the guide. Great time to start shopping around for some prices.
0: Okay, so producer Rick decided to do a little contest with us here, a little game, Mike, where it is going to pull a quote from the guide, and then you and I have to guess as to who said it, as to who was the person that wrote it in the guide. So the first one here, since it's not in the rundown, we have to read it off of the screen. So if we could pop that up, and we'll get it going. The Patriots were my pick to win the division last year, and they took advantage of a soft schedule to go 14-3 and finish two games up on the Bills. It's a two-horse race again. Not only is New England drawing a tougher schedule, the Super Bowl loser hangover has already started to kick in with Coach Mike Vrabel's off-field scandal. Who said that? Who do you think said that?
1: Well, you got to handicap the way it's written. So first off, someone giving themselves a hat tip for the Patriots win. Mm-hmm. And then the way that last part is worded with Mike Vrabel's off-field scandal, I'm going to go Matt Eumanns. I think this is a Matt Eumanns pick.
0: 100%, it's 100% Eumanns. This is Oh! Will Hill!
1: That was gettable. Man, we could have gotten to Will Hill there.
0: That we could have been. Boy, that sounded a lot like Eumanns. I thought for sure that was going to be Eumanns on that one. All right, well, we're 0 for 1. We'll see if we can't get a little bit better. What would be funny is if they put up something that you wrote or I wrote, and then we were just like, oh, yeah, that's me. How long will Watson play? Of course, this is a Browns under 5.5 wins blurb here. How long will Watson play in what should be his final season in Cleveland? He doesn't have enough weapons or skills to make this offense look good. Maybe we'll see Sanders more, but that wouldn't be a good thing either.
1: See, now there's a different silhouette here. That silhouette looks like Eumanns, but I'm not going to guess Eumanns in back-to-back picks here.
0: Oh, you're trying to see that's it is Eumanns. So it is Eumanns.
1: It is Eumanns. See, look at that. I knew the silhouette.
0: The silhouette now was Eumanns.
1: Is a giveaway here.
0: Look at that. Yeah. See, well done on that. He likes the Browns under 5.5 wins over there.
1: I will co-sign that one. I think Browns under five. I think you can go alt wins under 3.5, 4.5. That one to me is a little bit of a mess.
0: So here's the thing with the Browns as well. If you believe, like all of these talent evaluators do, that this could be a historic draft class that we are coming up on next year, I think you play the worst guy. You go in, have a quarterback battle, play the worst guy, and try to get to the top of the draft again. I mean, like this is. You cannot win in the NFL without a quarterback. We have seen this play out now. Gone are the days of the feel-good story of a guy, you know, coming out of nowhere and leading a team to the Super Bowl. Those days are no longer. Like, you've got to have a quarterback to win the Super Bowl, Mike. And, like, if you're the Browns, you have a chance to stink again. Your roster's not all that great. You got rid of your all-world talent. You did everything you can to try to break this down. Why in the world would you go and win games this year if you believe what basically all of these talent evaluators say, that this could be a historic draft class?
1: Well, look at it this way. Look, it's hard, Matt. You got two all-pro quarterbacks on the roster, though. You got not just Deshaun Watson, but Shedeur Sanders.
0: Yes,
1: two guys.
0: True.
1: Who are Pro Bowlers. So watch out. Only team in the NFL right now with two Pro Bowl quarterbacks, the Cleveland Browns. How about that for a piece of trivia? Look, you're right. You got to stink.
0: Yes.
1: This is one of those spots where it feels like you're already realizing that with getting rid of Myles Garrett. You're like, yeah, I know we got to stink. To me, Brown's under one of the better bets on the board right now, 5.5. I like him at 3.5 and 4.5 at plus money, too.
0: This is a blurb for the 49ers over 10.5 wins. So we're talking about getting to 11 wins here. Niners had the most missed games due to injury by any playoff team. Electromagnetic force substations aside, this is unlikely to repeat. The Niners go from the 11th hardest schedule in football based on pre-flop season win totals last year to the 8th easiest in 2026-2027. This is a giveaway because no one loves to say pre-flop more than Gil Alexander does. And so this is Gil. This is the no one. Yes. No one loves to say pre-flop more than Gil does. So there we go.
1: It was Gil or us. Like, it's either one of the two poker players or it's Gil Alexander. Yeah, those were the only possible options. Was their schedule that hard last year? I remember them having a ridiculously easy schedule last year. So I'm surprised to see that they go from the 11th hardest. I thought it was one of the easiest schedules on the board for the 49ers last year. Now, I could be incorrect, but I remember it being very easy.
0: Yeah, super, super interesting. But, you know, again, this 49ers squad, one of the tougher ones to handicap. How are these guys going to look coming back? Where are the playmakers come from? All of that. I mean, this is in a super, super tough division to go with that. Falcons to win the NFC South is the position that is taken by this one, and it is NFC South's a weak division. Carolina added to its defense, but its offense is still a massive question. New Orleans is showing signs of improvement, and Tampa Bay should be just as competent, but none are exceptionally better than Atlanta. Now that you've figured out that the silhouettes kind of give things away, we can rule out Stormy, because that's
1: Stormy's.
0: Yeah, we can rule out. We can rule out Stormy.
1: Then. Follow the Money is the biggest Atlanta fan of Atlanta fans on the show. So I'm going to go with Mitch here. I think it's Mitch or Pauly. I'm going to go with Mitch saying this.
0: There looks like a kind of a Mitch hairdo right there, kind of like the updo, right?
1: Yeah, I could see that. Yeah, the silhouette does.
0: We're handicapping the silhouette, not actually what the take is on this, but like, yeah, I mean, let's. JVT with the updo. JVT with the updo there. All right. See, this is the old JVT. This isn't the new JVT. The 75 hard JVT. Have you seen the 75 hard? Oh yeah, you were here last week. You saw him.
1: I saw him.
0: Yeah,
1: I saw him at the Circus Swim. What do you make of the NFC South?
0: Looking svelte, that JVT. I like any team at a fat price, basically. I mean, because it is the most wide open division that there is in football, in my opinion. Any of the teams could win it, and so therefore I'm never taking one of the short shots. So it'd be either the Falcons or the Panthers to me. I've never taken the Saints or the Bucks, the shorter shots, because I don't think that they're exponentially better than what you're getting from the other two teams.
1: Are the Falcons the NFL's version of the post hype sleeper, right?
0: Like, you tell me.
1: We were a little early.
0: You tell me, Tua. What do you think about Tua, buddy? Because he's going to start. He's going to start.
1: Do you think, really?
0: You can't go Penix. You can't go Penix, Tua, back to Penix. But you can go Tua to Penix, and then, like, if Penix doesn't pan out, then you can go back to the veteran. But, like, the rookie, you can't start the rookie in the – or, well, no, he's not a rookie. But the youngster – and then, like, kill his confidence and be like, oh, okay, never mind. We're going to Tua after all.
1: If you start Tua, it's a terrible decision. Tua's not good. He's bad at football.
0: You hate Tua.
1: Like, he was in the perfect situation and still was not good at football.
0: A little bit more football guide when we come back, and we'll start to look at those World Cup odds, see if any of those have moved over the last couple hours.
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28: 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It is baseball time in Texas.

0: The long ball early on has helped the Rangers through the first two games of the series. Jock Peterson got it started yesterday. A third-inning home run from Justin Foscue in the second game of this series helped the Rangers secure a 5-4 victory. They've won the first two from Toronto. A chance to win just their second series in this ballpark since 2018 with a win today. And for the fifth time in franchise history, the Rangers are sending a Canadian to the mound to start in Toronto. Cal Quantrill, who grew up about an hour from here, will get the ball going up against Dylan Cease. Jared Sandler happened to be with you for Rangers game day. The Rangers have scored all their runs in the first three innings of these first two games. Six through the first three innings on Thursday, five through the first three innings yesterday. Now, that's been great. They haven't scored after that point, and the Blue Jays have. And so in each of the first two games, the Rangers have had to use their leverage relievers. So a little bit of a tough test today. Likely no Jacob Junis. Likely no Jacob Latz. How are the Rangers going to navigate the nine innings to try and get the win? And to make it even more difficult, they're going up against a really good pitcher in Dylan Cease. See that 2.75 ERA for one of the Blue Jays' big acquisitions. 118 strikeouts in just under 80 innings. One of the game's best strikeout artists, Dylan Cease, will go up against this Rangers lineup. Now, the Rangers do have Cal Quantrill starting. This is kind of home for him. He is our Canadian representative. So we figured we'd have Cal's Canadian challenge and test the Canadian knowledge of Mike Bacsik and Dave Raymond up in the booth. Guys,
1: what will be tougher, this game or getting your collar correct?
0: Oh, is my collar off?
1: Man. Oh, my. You got a button underneath your chin.
0: Are we a little better now?
1: I don't. You should have. No, it's not.
2: Is that Annie's shirt?
0: It might be pretty soon with the rate I'm going. All right. Well, I can't really see you guys because of how sunny it is down here. So no barbs back. But we'll put you guys to the test. How familiar are you with Canadian trivia and basic facts, do you feel like?
2: I feel like I'm 30% Canadian, actually. Okay. So
1: You're pretty good at it.
2: I mean,
1: say their words and everything.
2: I like it. I think they're funny.
1: Hoser.
2: Hoser.
0: Okay.
1: Well, I know that they're bacon's ham.
0: Yep. Okay. Well, given that Dave is 30% Canadian, you're going to start. Dave, let's hear the first question from Cal Quantrill.
3: Question one, what is Canada's national animal?
2: Well, the obvious answer to this is party, but I'm pretty sure it's moose.
0: Okay. Dave, how confident are you?
2: Vaguely. I would say less confident. Maybe if it's not the moose, it's the beaver. I'll go beaver.
0: Final answer?
2: Yeah, beaver.
0: Are you sure you don't want to go back to moose?
2: I like moose a lot, but I'm starting to think that might be a little more a Montana thing. Let's go beaver.
0: All right, Cal, what do you say?
3: The beaver.
2: Oh, here we go.
0: All right, 1-0. Dave Raymond with the lead. Mike Bacsik, you are up, and here is Cal's question for you.
3: How many time zones does Canada have?
1: How many time zones?
0: How many different time zones, Mike?
1: Well, the United States has four, and they're just right above us. You're going to say one extra?
2: No. Hawaii's got its own. And Alaska.
1: Alaska's ours.
2: I know. I'm just saying we have more than four.
1: Oh.
2: So, and think about Canada. It goes all the way over.
1: All right.
2: I don't know. I don't know what the answer to this one is.
1: I'll go five.
2: I would say at least
1: I'll say
2: five.
1: It's the same as the United States.
0: All right. Five time zones. Cal, what do you got?
3: Six.
2: Hey. Okay. Yeah. Is Cal cheating? Like, does he not know the answers written down?
0: He knew. I don't know why he looked down in that moment. But remember, Canada has that one time zone where it's like a half an hour off, right? Oh. It's a 30-minute difference. I don't know where. I think it's a little further west.
1: Canadian time zone.
0: Canadian time. Question three. Dave is up 1-0. You have a chance to take a commanding lead.
3: What oceans surround Canada?
0: All right, Dave, there are three of them. Three oceans surround Canada.
2: Well, all of them, right? Like, so you've got the Atlantic and the Pacific, right? Doesn't that make
1: sense?
2: That's
1: easy.
2: And then, like, would be like the
1: Antarctic
2: the
1: Ocean.
2: That's low, right? I think it's the Arctic. Okay. Arctic Ocean. Atlanta, Pacific, Arctic.
0: Ocean. Okay. Cal?
1: And the Great Lakes.
2: Yeah, the Great Lakes.
3: The Arctic, the Pacific, and the Atlantic.
1: Yes!
0: How about that? 30% right. Canadian. Dave Raymond up 2-0.
2: Oh.
0: Mike, you need this one. This is a big one.
1: Damon Stottlemyre.
2: Ooh.
0: I don't even think you pronounced that correctly.
1: All right.
0: Cal?
3: What flavor pizza was invented in Canada?
1: Come on, Mike. Come on!
0: Come on, Mike. You can do it. We believe in you.
2: You know this one.
1: What flavor?
2: Yeah.
1: Pizza has a flavor?
0: Well, like what type of, what?
2: There's a very specific kind of pizza that was invented in Canada by a Chinese guy, by the way.
1: Ham and pineapple?
0: What's it called?
2: Yeah, which is called what?
1: Hawaiian?
0: Yes! Okay, Cal, can you confirm?
3: Hawaiian. No chance.
1: Way to go, Cal.
0: You hear that? He said no chance you guys get that. Yeah. All right, here's the deal. It's 2-1. Mike. This is for the right to get my tiebreaker question. So you're up with Cal's fifth question.
2: Come on.
1: Okay.
2: Come on.
3: What is Canada's national summer sport?
1: Hockey.
0: Is that your guess? I feel like you should know this.
2: Canadian football?
1: That thing you throw on and they sweep.
2: Lacrosse?
1: Sure.
0: What's your guess, Mike?
2: Is that what you were thinking?
1: Lacrosse.
2: Like with the thing?
0: All right.
1: No, I was thinking the stone that they do in the Olympics.
2: Oh, curling?
3: Lacrosse.
0: Lacrosse. The right answer. All right. So we got a quick tiebreaker. First one to get this right wins. All right?
2: All right.
0: Ferguson Jenkins is the best pitcher born in Canada in history. He's got more complete games than every other Canadian-born pitcher has starts, except for one. Who's the only other Canadian-born pitcher who has more career starts than Fergie Jenkins has complete games?
1: Steve Nash?
0: No. Just keep throwing him out there.
2: Ryan Dempster?
0: Ryan Dempster, bam. Dave Raymond once again reclaims his crown. 30% Canadian, 100% champion. Fellas,
2: God bless you, hosers.
0: There you go, all you right. Hosers. Thank you very much.
1: Thanks for playing. Fix your caller.
0: Thanks, Mike. I'll try. Time now for our trivia question. This is a Canadian-themed question. Who are the three active Canadian-born pitchers with at least 25 career wins? We'll get you the answers coming up in a little bit. But next, we hear from Laura Stickles. Tragedy in Venezuela. Elias Diaz from Maracaibo. Laura caught up with Elias to discuss the last few days and what it's been like for himself and other Venezuelans across the league. Rangers Game Day on RSN is presented by Yellowwood Brand Pressure Treated Pine. If it doesn't have this yellow tag, you don't want it.
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1: 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Welcome back to Toronto. The Rangers and Blue Jays getting ready for the third game of this four-game series. On Thursday, tragedy hit the country of Venezuela with earthquakes that have cost so many people their lives and have sent so many folks in and even outside of Venezuela reeling with hurt and anguish. And the Rangers have had a strong history of players from the country of Venezuela. Currently, Elias Diaz, who is starting behind the plate today from Venezuela. And for more on how the tragedy has impacted Elias, we say hello to Laura Stickles.
2: Yeah, Jared, the tragedy in Venezuela has been absolutely heartbreaking to watch. And earlier this year, we saw how much baseball really does mean to the fabric of that country when they won their first WBC title. And I think that just illustrates why this heartbreaking tragedy has been felt so deeply in clubhouses across the country. Like you mentioned, Elias Diaz is from Venezuela, so he, along with many of his countrymen, have been organizing different relief efforts to help the people currently back in Venezuela. So today I talked to him about what people can do to support him and support his country, as well as what he wants people to know about what everyone back home is experiencing. Elias, I know this has been a really devastating week in your home country of Venezuela with the earthquakes. For some of the people who might be watching the game tonight, what are some of the things that they can do to help support those affected?
3: Dice que la gente que está mirando el juego hoy, la gente que está sintonizada, que cómo pueden ayudar con lo que está pasando en Venezuela.
4: Nada, sabe, bastante fuerte lo que está pasando para nosotros. 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
3: Yeah, he thinks it's a tough moment for all the Venezuelan players and everybody following. And I think like the first thing that comes to his mind is all the prayers possible, you know, to keep everybody on their hearts, all the families that have been affected by this situation. So just everybody's prayers.
2: I've also seen everything that you're doing on social media to help support people and coordinate relief efforts. How has that helped you feel connected during a time when I'm sure you feel very far away from home?
3: Dice que todo lo que has visto en las redes sociales, de todas las donaciones y toda la gente que está ahora mismo apoyando, ¿cómo eso te hace sentir en esta situación tan difícil?
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3: Yeah, he said it's peaceful to know that everybody's contributing, everybody has, you know, everybody's, it's, this is bringing everybody together to help Venezuela. His own foundation too, like collecting food, medicine, anything that they can to possibly send over to Venezuela. So it's a good opportunity for everybody to be together and help out the country.
2: Being in the United States, sometimes we can feel very far away from some of these situations. So what do you want people to know about what your country is going through right now?
3: Estando tan lejos ahora mismo, pero que te gustaría que la gente supiera de lo que está pasando allá y esta situación, cómo los ha afectado a todos.
4: Sabe, es fuerte, nos ha afectado, se están perdiendo miles de vidas ahora mismo, niños, madres, padres, hermanos, amigos, o sea, es difícil lo que está pasando. 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
3: It's devastating. You have no idea. Like every day, it's a family friend. It's a

0: another baseball player, it's a soccer player. It's like a lot of people that come out every day with a new story and new loss. Like, it's so many lives that they've been losing. And again, it's nonstop. Every day the number grows, and it's just devastating.
1: We're praying for you and your families and your whole country and all of your friends as well. Thank you, Elias. We appreciate you sharing your story.
2: Thank you.
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3: Yeah, absolutely. 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And thanks to Elias for sharing and speaking from the heart. We'll go to break. 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
3: Rangers Game Day on RSN is presented by Yellowwood Brand Pressure Treated Pine. If it doesn't have this yellow tag, you don't want it. Answers to our Yellowwood trivia question, another Canadian-themed question for you. Who are the three active Canadian-born pitchers with at least 25 wins? That guy's one of them. The guy getting the start for the Rangers today, Cal Quantrill with 50. Nick Pivetta leading the way with 70. And just on the list, Mike Soroka, as Cal Quantrill hoping to add to his total here today. Earlier, Skip Schumacher caught up with Matt Hicks.
2: Right, Skip, yesterday it seemed like being Bill Murray in Groundhog Day. A very similar win for you compared to the opening game of the series on Thursday. You scored lots of runs early. You held on late during a furious rally. Okamoto hit a two-run home run to make it a one-run game. Can we make it three straight like this?
11: I like three straight wins, yeah. So whatever that means, we'll take them however we can get them. I'm totally okay with scoring 5 and 6 runs a game. You know, we haven't been scoring the runs. We've been getting on base but not scoring the runs. And so it's been a nice series so far of cashing in when guys are on base. We've had some slug, which has been great. Lats closing it out has been great. Can we, you know, score more runs and have a bigger gap? Sure, that'd be awesome. But scoring 5 and 6, I'll take, you know, that all day.
2: With what you've done in the first couple of games of this series, you know, the narrative for a while there was is that you weren't able to score runs in the first and you were giving up runs in the first. You've now scored more runs in the first inning than any other inning this season. So that's been taken care of.
11: Well, yeah, I mean, we're halfway through, so hopefully that continues, because when we do score first, we're pretty good. You know, when we lock it down after we score, we're also pretty good. So I said this before, it's a race to 4 runs. If we can get to the 4-run four-run mark, our record is our record, and it's as good as anybody. So we have a good offense. I've said that, you know, the whole season. Now we're starting to get healthy, have the right guys in the lineup, and you kind of find out how good you are once everybody's in there. And our bench is better, you know, when our, you know, Corey Seager is back, and we have some guys that can come off the bench like Foscue, who did a really good job last night. So, yeah, I like where we're at right now.
2: What more can you say about Nathan Eovaldi? 7 shutout innings. It's the 4th time this year that he's gone at least 7 and not given up a run. Only Christopher Sanchez of the Phillies has done that more times. He just continues to be that elite pitcher that he is.
11: It's funny, we had questions at the beginning of the year. I didn't, but there are some questions at the beginning of the year about Evo. And I said, I'll bet on Evo all day. He's going to be okay. And here he is, you know, doing what he does. And it's phenomenal to watch. He's throwing 96 miles an hour late in the game, a really good split. His curveball is excellent. He got his cutter in on lefties at the right times. It's fun watching him pitch because he's a pitch maker with the elite stuff.
2: Okay. Jacob Junis and Jacob Latz both have gone in the first 2 games of this series. Clearly, I know you'd like to stay away from them. In this game here today, would you like to give them more of a rest than just today?
11: Yeah, that means we're in the lead by a lot of runs. So, of course, I'd like to give them a rest every day if we're up 4, 5, 6 runs, and it stays that way. You know, we have to use them to win games. I would have liked to have stayed away from them yesterday. It didn't happen. We used them. We won the game. So hopefully we get some runs across the board today, and we won't have to even think about it. So, yeah, the last thing I want to do is go 3 times in a row. Right now, we'll talk about that later in the season. So there's a good chance they're down today.
2: All right, Corey Seager back in the lineup today. Jared Kelnick gets a start in left field. Zeke gets the day off. I went back and looked. Zeke has played in 52 of the last 53 games. Having Corey Seager back gives you the opportunity to give more guys a break every now and then.
11: Yeah, we've been doing that this whole series, right? We had Berger off. We had JJ off. And we're going to have Zeke off today. Corey was off yesterday. So when guys like Corey and White are back, it affords you to give a couple of these guys a breather. Zeke has been playing fantastic in multiple positions. Even guys like Zeke can need a day off, you know, here and there. My guess is he'll play in the game at some point today. But again, just like Latz and Junis, I'd like to stay away from him if I can. But if it means like we have to win a game and Zeke is our best option, you know, we're going to utilize him.
2: Cal Quantrill gets the start today. He had 2 innings his last time out, but he's been a starter most of his career. What would you like to see from him today?
11: Well, I'd love to at least see 3 innings, and then we'll see what happens as far as the pitch count. He hasn't thrown over, you know, 35, 36 pitches, you know, since early May. Can we get him into the, you know, whatever mark that I have an idea about, and trying to keep that tight so the other team doesn't know? But, you know, I think you can't extend him to 100 pitches. I know that for sure. But, you know, you kind of watch the game. If it's high leverage innings and there's stressful innings and there's long pitch counts or high pitch counts in those innings, then the pitch count, you know, might change a little bit. If they're low and you can keep rolling, then the innings can kind of stack up and you just kind of watch the game and maneuver from there.
2: Very good. That is today's Skip Schumacher Show.
3: And here's Skip's lineup for today's ball game against Dylan Cease. Jock Peterson back in there with the righty on the mound. Peterson, Langford, and Corey Seager, the top 3. Jake Berger has reached base in 12 straight games. Jared Kelnick getting the start. He's sitting 7th with Elias Diaz doing the catching. And how can you keep Nicky Lopez out of the lineup? You can't. He's in there hitting 9. Round out Skip Schumacher's 9. Oh, it's Cal Quantrill His dad played for the Blue Jays for several years. He grew up about an hour from here. He's getting the start in Toronto. The Rangers trying to secure a series win. It's the Rangers and the Blue Jays coming up next.
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10: 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First Pitch is coming up next. You can hear every game all season long right here on the Trajan Wealth Texas Rangers Radio Network. Alongside Jared Sandler, here's Matt Hicks.
2: Live from Rogers Center in Toronto, Ontario, Canada. Welcome to Texas Rangers Baseball. Here this afternoon, the Rangers and Blue Jays go at it in Game 3 of this four-game series. Good afternoon, everyone. I'm Matt Hicks along with Jared Sandler, Paul Gatt, our engineer here at Rogers Center. Dylan Moore and Adam C. are in master control. Rangers have won the first two games of this series by the slimmest of margins, 5-4 yesterday, 6-5 on Thursday. In fact, recent wins dating back quite a while for the Rangers have all been close. The last four Ranger victories have all been one-run affairs. The four wins prior to that were all decided by two runs. But by beating Toronto yesterday, the Rangers leapfrogging over the Blue Jays and into currently a tie with the Athletics for the third and final wildcard spot in the American League. Texas at 40-42, Toronto at 39-43. So the Rangers are a game better than the Blue Jays heading into action here today. Our starting pitchers look like this for the Rangers. The 31-year-old right-hander from Port Hope, Ontario, Canada, Cal Quantrill, will get the ball, making his second consecutive start. Not expecting to go far, but certainly the Rangers expect him to go a little bit deeper than he did his last time out, which was two innings. Quantrill's home of Port Hope, Ontario, about an hour and 15 minutes east of here in Toronto. Quantrill for the season 3-0 with a 3.73 earned run average, the Stanford University product, making his 204th career appearance and his 151st career start here today. And his opponent for Toronto, a guy who has been really good in 2026, the 30-year-old right-hander from Milton, Georgia, Dylan Cease. Cease 4-3 with a 2.75 ERA, making his 15th start of the season. It is a glorious Saturday afternoon here in downtown Toronto. Sunny skies, temperatures in the mid-70s. The roof will be open for a third consecutive game in this series. And we're back with a look at your starting lineups, and we'll have the first pitch for you right after this on the Trajan Wealth Rangers Radio Network.
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26: 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From artificial turf to the bright stadium lights, we move the energy that makes these things possible.
2: All right. It is time for the starting lineups, and they are brought to you by Frost Bank. Exactly what you unexpected. And this is exactly what we unexpected. Literally a minute ago, they made an announcement here in the press box on a change for the Rangers lineup. We only got a little bit of it, and so we're only going to give you the top four in the order because the change was made. Wyatt Langford was initially going to bat second today, but he is a very late scratch due to left hamstring tightness. So Wyatt will not be playing today. Jock Peterson will be leading off as the designated hitter. Josh Young, who was originally in the lineup to bat fifth, will now bat second and play at third. Corey Seager, the shortstop, hits third, and Brandon Nimmo, the right fielder, will bat cleanup. Beyond that, I'm not too sure exactly how the lineup was adjusted, but that is what we have got here, at least to get us started. Dylan Cease will be pitching. We'll get to the Toronto lineup in the bottom of the first inning. That's the latest lineup change we have ever had, literally just a couple of minutes before the first pitch. Here comes that first pitch from Cease, and Peterson swings and pops it up foul, out of play on the left side. So we are underway with action here this afternoon. That first pitch brought to you by Perimeter Global Logistics. 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The next offering is outside, so make it one ball and one strike here to Jock, who is obviously on a heater right now. Peterson batting 248, 12 homers, 28 runs batted in. Hits in four straight, home runs in three straight. The 1-1, and the right-hander misses away. And that'll make it two balls and one strike. The Blue Jays going with their powder blues today. Rangers going with their traditional road grays. Brilliant sunshine here with the roof open. The 2-1. And Cease fires this one inside and falls behind in the count now at three balls and one strike. Dylan Cease having a terrific 2026 campaign. Coming in here 4-3 with a 2.75 earned run average. Swing and a miss on the next pitch. That's a slider, and the count runs full. Cease, in his 14 starts, has given up just 59 hits in 78 and two-thirds. He's held opponents to a 2.06 batting average. He's walked 35, struck out 118. The walks here of late have been an issue. The 3-2, and a swing and a miss. Peterson taking what looked like an unsure cut at a slider, and he strikes out. And that's the first out in our ballgame here today, and that will bring up Josh Young. All right, the rest of the lineup for the Rangers after Nimmo hitting cleanup, Jake Berger has been moved up to the five spot playing at first. Jared Kelnick getting the start in left field will hit sixth. Alejandro Osuna, who was not in the original lineup, will play in center and bat seventh as Josh Young stands in and takes strike one. Elias Diaz does the catching. He'll hit eighth, and Nicky Lopez at second will bat ninth. Here comes Cease with the 0-1, and that one nuke LaLouche all the way to the backstop. So make it a ball and a strike here to Young. Young hitting 292. Still the third-best batting average in the American League. Or make that the fifth-best batting average in the American League. Eight home runs and 31 runs batted in. The 1-1. Swing and a ground ball foul on the left side. So make it one ball and two strikes. So once again, the lineup for the Rangers. Peterson, Young, Seager, Nimmo, Berger, Kelnick, Osuna, Diaz, and Lopez. Speaking of Cease, here in his last two starts, he has issued eight walks, that in 10 and two-thirds innings. And this pitch, a breaking ball, called a strike on the outside corner, a bit of a late strike call there. But the first two batters are out on strikes here for Texas, and that brings up Corey Seager. Again, a high strikeout total for Dylan Cease. One thing that you can say about Cease in his career, which in the big league started in 2019, he is durable. First offering here to Corey Seager is down and in for ball one. Cease, earlier this year, from late May to early June. Missed a couple of starts going on the IL with a left hamstring strain. But outside of that, he has basically made every start in his big league career. He'll find the outside corner here in the count to Seager. And a ball and a strike. Corey hitting 183. His second game since coming back from the concussion IL. Didn't play yesterday. The 1-1 pitch. Cease delivers high. And the count, two balls and a strike. Rangers will monitor Seager closely. He will have other off days here as we lead up to the All-Star break. The 2-1. Swing and a miss. That on the slider. So two balls, two strikes. The count to Seager, who returned to the lineup in the opening game of this series Thursday. And in Thursday's game, he went 0 for 3 with a couple of walks, and he scored a run. Cease with a leg lift in the 2-2 pitch, and he misses down with a slider. And the count goes full. Alex McKay calling the balls and strikes here today. Alan Porter, the crew chief at first. Roberto Ortiz at second, and Jim Wolf is the umpire at third. The 3-2. And that is a little outside, ball four. He missed with a changeup. So Corey draws the walk, becomes the game's first base runner, and that will bring up Brandon Nimmo. Defensively for the Blue Jays, Cease and Kirk, the battery. And at first base is Sean Keyes, making his major league debut here today. Ernie Clement at second, Andres Jimenez at short, and Kaz Okamoto at third. Brandon Nimmo stands in, and he takes a pitch that's a little bit in for ball one. Out in left field, just recalled from AAA Buffalo today, Yohendrick Piñango. Dalton Varsho is in center. Nathan Lukes is in right field. The 1-0. And Cease fires that one in high. It's behind in the count here to Nimmo at 2-0. Brandon batting 264, 8 home runs, 29 runs batted in. Nimmo in the 3 spot yesterday, 1 for 5, drove in a run with a double in the first inning. Cease out of the stretch. Here's the 2-0. And that's way inside, and it gets by Kirk, goes to the backstop. Seager trots down to second. So 3-0 the count to Nimmo, and now Seager in scoring position. Wild pitch assessed to Dylan Cease. Let's see if Nimmo has the green light here. Infield for Toronto, playing Nimmo to pull. Out in center, Varsho shading him toward left center. Varsho standing in the shade, being cast by one of the shells here with the roof open at Rogers Center. This pitch, top of the zone for a strike. Nimmo taking all the way, and the count goes to 3-1.
3: Well, the Rangers making Cease work against really good pitchers. Sometimes the best way to beat them is by getting them out of the game. It's early, but 20-pitch first inning, not an awful way, even if the Rangers don't score.
2: 3-1, cracked foul, first base side. Knocked down by Travis Jankowski. And the count to Nimmo goes full, so three of the first four batters have taken Cease to a full count.
3: Now you figure out early on if a guy like Cease has got his A game. And when a guy like Cease has his A game, getting runs is tough. So the sooner you can face a guy who's not as good as Cease, maybe the better off you are. But the Rangers have a runner in scoring position right here. Good opportunity in the first.
2: The 3-2. Swing and a ball popped up foul, this one going into the seats on the third base side. Nimmo hitting 271 with men in scoring position. The Rangers were 3 for 12 in these spots yesterday, 4 for 17 in the series. Seager takes his lead from second. Cease, ball into the glove, sets at the chest. And again, we'll deal here at 3-2. And it's inside, ball four, check swing. Kirk wants an appeal. It's granted. Jim Wolf at third says he didn't go. So Nimmo draws the walk. So Cease continuing to have the bit of an issue that he's had his last two times out. Four walks in each of his last two starts. Again, for 8 walks over his last 10 and 2/3. And you add these two in. That's 10 walks now in his last 11 in a third innings. So that brings up Jake Berger. Berger batting 253. And he swings and pops one up shallow left center. Jimenez out, Varsho in, Piñago coming in. He slides, can't make the play. In to score is Seager. Scooting over to third is Nimmo. Ball not hit hard at all. Just a little pop-up single into shallow left center. But it gets the job done. Berger picks up his 49th RBI, and the Rangers lead 1-0.
3: Well, Berger sometimes struggles against right-on-right sliders when it's a really good pitch, and Cease's slider's a really good pitch, but he left that up. Berger able to make contact, and Piñango was playing deep, and I don't know that he got a bad read or anything. He just couldn't get there in time. He was playing too deep, and Berger... when you're going well, you're going well. He's reached base in 13 straight games. And how about this for a streak? The Rangers have scored first now in seven straight games.
2: How about that? That brings up Jared Kelnick, and Kelnick looks at a pitch that's low for ball one. Kelnick getting the start here today. Playing in left field. Kelnick batting 217 overall this season with a homer, four runs batted in. So runners at first and third. The 1-0, and that one is down. Two balls, no strikes, the count. We talked about this with Skip during the pregame show, but the Rangers have been scoring quite a bit here in the first inning recently. That is their 51st first inning run this season. The Rangers have now scored more runs in the first inning than they have in any inning this year. For a while there, scoring runs in the first and scoring first had been a problem. Time called now as Cease steps away. Cease, since coming off the IL with that hamstring strain, has made three starts. And the Jays have won all three of those games. Berger takes off the pitches high and tight. No throw down to second. So Berger picks up the steal. And the Rangers now have two men in scoring position. And the count to Kelnick at three balls and no strikes. For Berger, his second steal this season. Now this next pitch off the mark. So Kelnick draws a four-pitch walk. Bases are loaded. Three walks in the inning and a pop-up hit. Time called here. Alejandro Osuna will bat next. The pitching coach, Pete Walker, out to have a word here with Cease. And when you think about it, the hit for Berger would not have scored a run had there been fewer than two men out, given that it looked like you had three different Blue Jays that had an opportunity to make the catch. Seager would not have been running, but with two men out, he was running all the way and scored easily. So walks have hurt Cease here in the first. And with the Rangers scoring first again, they have scored in the first inning of all three games of this series. Rangers are 30-10 this year when they score first. So here's Osuna. Osuna batting with the bases loaded, two men out, and a 1-0 Ranger lead. First pitch to Alejandro is in there for a strike. Osuna hitting 252. No homers, 12 runs batted in. And a .354 on-base percentage, so an OBP about 100 points higher than his batting average. The 0-1. And that is floated out into right field. Lucas on the move. He'll make the running grab to retire Osuna for the final out in the inning. Rangers jump out in front, though. That first run brought to you by Kubota. Rangers get a run on one hit and leave them loaded after a half an inning. Texas 1, Toronto nothing on the Trajan Wealth Rangers Radio Network.
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2: Cal Quantrill makes the start for the Rangers here this afternoon. We'll get you the Toronto lineup as the first pitch from the right-hander misses to Nathan Lukes for ball one. The right fielder Nathan Lukes leading it off. He's followed by Vladimir Guerrero Jr., who today will be the designated hitter. And then Dalton Varsho, the center fielder, bats third. Quantrill misses high and away and falls behind in the count here at two balls and no strikes. Kaz Okamoto will hit cleanup and play at third. He has homered in each of the first two games of this series. And the 2-0. And that pitch just missed, maybe a little bit outside. So Quantrill has fallen behind here. Three balls and no strikes. Again, Quantrill from Port Hope, Ontario. A little bit more than an hour east of here. And Quantrill's 3-0 is a fastball that misses. And Lucas walks on four straight. So Cease walked three in the top half of the inning. We get a base on balls to start the bottom of the first. Brings up Vladimir Guerrero Jr. Batting fifth for the Blue Jays, the catcher Alejandro Kirk. Hitting sixth, again making his big league debut, Sean Keyes. First offering to Guerrero is in for a strike. The number seven hitter is the second baseman, Ernie Clement, hitting eighth, and he is in left field. Yohindrik Pinyango, and then batting ninth, the shortstop, Andres Jimenez. Leo one, swing and a foul tip, caught by Elias Diaz. Nothing and two the count. In for Toronto, Lucas Guerrero Varsho, Okamoto, Kirk Keyes, Clement, Pinyango, and Jimenez. Guerrero hitting 276, four homers, 34 runs batted in, and he'll take this pitch a little bit low, and that'll make it one ball and two strikes. Quantrill, his last time out, going two innings. Quantrill, as we mentioned earlier, for most of his big league career has been a starter. This is his 151st career start. 1-2 pitch, that's low and away, make it two balls and two strikes. Overall, his 204th career outing. Quantrill leaning in here, now straightens to the set. And the 2-2. Swing and a miss, he struck him out. Got him with a splitter. So Guerrero, the first out here in the bottom half of the first, brings up Dalton Varsho. In his start in Miami, Quantrill went two innings, gave up a run, threw 34 pitches. The only number that Skip Schumacher would give anybody today was that Quantrill, he hopes, will go over 40 pitches, but he's got a number in mind for the top, but wouldn't reveal it. Here's a ball lifted out into right center field, and Osuna in the shade will make the catch in the deep alley to get Varsho for the second out. Two men are out. Here's Kaz Okamoto. That shade line essentially you pick a point on the left field wall and draw that line straight across over to the right field wall. Everything behind it is in the shade, Osuna being the only player in the shade. Everyone else in the sun right now. As the right-handed hitting Okamoto takes a pitch on the outside corner for strike one. Okamoto hitting 245, leading the Jays with 19 homers and 53 runs batted in. Here in this series, he's 4-for-8 with a pair of two-run home runs as Quantrill deals high. In the count now, a ball and a strike. For Okamoto, 4 home runs and 11 runs batted in over the last 6 games. Lucas at first, 2 men out, Rangers up by a run. Here's a swing and a foul tip. And the count to Okamoto at a ball and 2 strikes. For over 125 years, Globe Life has helped protect families when they need it most. Globe Life, make tomorrow better. 1-2 the count. The set and the pitch. And that's popped up foul, back out of play, right side. For the Rangers, Quantrill pitching, Diaz catching. Berger at first, Lopez at second, Seager at short, Young at third. In the outfield, Kelnick in left, Osuna in center, and Nimmo in right. And a lunging swing and a miss here by Okamoto on the Quantrill splitter. And that'll do it for Toronto in the first. No runs, no hits, 1 man left. We head to the second, 1-0 Texas, on the Trajan Wealth Rangers Radio Network.
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2: All right, Rangers lead 1-0 as we go to the second inning. 8-9-1 in the batting order due up here against Dylan Cease, who walked 3 batters in that 1-run first. To take you through the next couple of innings, it's time for Jared Sandler.
3: Yeah, 30 pitch first for Cease, just 15 pitches for Quantrill. So here's Elias Diaz, the number 8 hitter, and the first pitch he sees is a fastball that misses up and away, ball 1. You'd love to take advantage of that high pitch count. Now, as a hitter, you can't just go up there saying, well, I want to take the first 3 pitches. 1-0, that's low, and challenge requested by Alejandro Kirk. Alex McKay didn't recognize it right away.
17: Pitch is called ball. The catcher is challenging.
3: But he now grants the challenge. I think Kirk might be right, and he is.
17: Calls overturned. Toronto has 2 challenges remaining.
3: Slider at the bottom of the zone. So as a hitter, it's tough to go up there with a take, take, take mentality just for the hope that you can get Cease's pitch count up, but it's a matter of staying disciplined and staying stingy. The 1-1. Swing and a miss. Fastball at 96. Or the guy like Dylan Cease, who's been one of the game's best pitchers for a few years now, one of the reasons why he is so good is his ability to make that goal so difficult. It's not easy to remain disciplined against a guy with Cease's caliber, stuff, and power. The 1-2, swinging a foul back. So Diaz stays alive. Elias hitting 280 on the season. 14 hits and 50 at-bats. The windup in Cease's offering. Swing and a miss. Diaz unable to connect on a 98-mile-an-hour fastball that was towards the outside part of the plate, likely a strike. And there's one away on Cease's third strikeout of the ballgame. Rangers on top, 1-0, behind the strength of a Jake Berger RBI single. A two-out rally for the Rangers that started with Corey Seager's full-count walk. There's Lopez, the lefty, swings first pitch, lines one into center field. It's dropping fast, and it falls in front of Dalton Varsho. Now, that's the other thing. Sometimes the best pitch you're going to get to hit is the first pitch, and just hope that you can take advantage, and Nicky Lopez does.
2: Yeah, that curve was right near the bottom of the strike zone. Probably would have been a strike had he not swung. And Varsho was playing somewhat shallow, but still couldn't come in to make the play.
3: Lopez on base yet again. 10-game on-base streak for Lopez. Here's Jock Peterson, leadoff hitter. First pitch. Cease misses up and away badly with a changeup. Peterson struck out on the sixth pitch of his battle with Cease. He saw four straight sliders to end his at-bat. Cease starting him off with a changeup here. Lopez leaning at first, and he's going. Peterson turns to bunt, pulls back. Kirk's throw to second is late. Lopez dives in safely. Stolen base for Nicky. His third. The pitch was called a strike, so it's 1-1 to Peterson, but for the second straight inning, the Rangers have a runner in scoring position.
2: By two steals already, plus a wild pitch.
3: Cease was awfully slow to the plate on that pitch. 1-1, he checks second. Pitch, swing and a miss. Challenges Peterson with a top rail fastball. And the count 1-2. Over Cease's career, he is exactly average in controlling the running game by these days' standards. League average around 80%, maybe a little bit lower. The 1-2, rocks and fires, swing and a miss. Peterson chasing a slider in the dirt. So two strikeouts in the inning for Cease, four in the game. Two outs, and that brings up Josh Young with the Rangers on top, 1-0, and Nicky Lopez at second base. Josh struck out his first time up. He's hitless on the road trip. 0-18 since the Rangers left Globe Life Field. First pitch, a bouncer towards the middle. Tough chance. Jimenez charges in front of the bag at second. Sidearms to first just in time to get Young. And that ends the inning. Rangers get a one-out single, but Nicky Lopez is left stranded. We go to the bottom of the second, 1-0 Texas on the Trajan Wealth Rangers Radio Network.
0: Just because the Texas Rangers are in action doesn't mean you have to sit in the dugout. 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
3: Broadcast brought to you by Balcones. Discover Balcones Distilling, the original Texas whiskey. Alejandro Kirk leading off the bottom of the second with the Rangers on top 1-0. Cal Quantrill, a 15-pitch first inning. Strikeouts of Guerrero Jr. and Okamoto. And the first pitch to Kirk is dribbled weakly to the right side. Berger bobbles, recovers, flips to Quantrill. Kirk's retired. One pitch and one out in the bottom of the second for the Port Hope, Ontario-born Cal Quantrill. You catch any of Cal's Canadian quiz in the pregame?
2: Yeah. I got every answer correct, actually.
3: Yeah, I believe that.
2: Yeah.
3: One of the decisions that we made in having Dave and Mike do it was that I thought you would have too much success with that.
2: I was screaming out one of the answers, and I think I got it to them.
3: Here's Sean Keyes' major league debut, first plate appearance, and the first pitch he sees from Quantrill is called a ball, but Elias Diaz is challenging. Alex McKay's mic didn't work, but the challenge has been initiated, and that pitch is a strike. It clips the outside corner. We could hear Alex McKay say Texas has two challenges remaining, even if the microphone didn't catch it.
2: Pretty strong voice down there.
3: Yeah. 0-1. The pitch to the lefty Keyes. Quantrill misses low with a splitter. He's yes. 23 years old.
2: I'm sorry. You go ahead. Your info is more important.
3: No, you.
2: No, no, no.
3: No one cares about Sean Keyes.
2: No, they do. He's making his big
3: debut.
2: Well,
3: you
2: don't. No, I do.
3: That's not what he said before the game. The 1-1. Just off the plate, count 2-1. He's at a Bucknell. Bucknell, not a school with a rich baseball history. Only one other Bucknell alum has made it to the majors. That's Eric Young, the former pitcher. 2-1, a swing and a miss. Quantrill with a sinker, and the count's 2-2.
2: Well, many years ago, there was a guy named Christy Mathewson who came out of Bucknell, but that was a long, long time ago.
3: Well, why is he not credited with,
2: I don't know,
3: being a Bucknell alum on Baseball Reference?
2: I don't know.
3: 2-2 popped up middle of the infield. Seager underneath it, just on the dirt in front of the bag at second, makes the call and the catch. And we've got two outs in the bottom of the second with the Rangers on top, 1-0. Well, we need to get to the bottom of that. I don't appreciate Baseball Reference.
2: Yeah, I thought that's where I got it from.
3: Yeah, it says Bucknell University, but then when you click on the alums. I don't know. Don't know what to tell you.
2: Okay.
3: First pitch to Clement is upstairs. Oh, you know what it is? Because Mathewson wasn't drafted. Right back then. That's,
2: right. Okay. Way, way, way back then. Yeah.
3: So there's the delineation. The 1-0, a swing and a miss. Count 1-1 to Clement.
2: It's back when each organization had scouts scouring the country, and whoever signed a guy, and that's how you got guys in the system.
3: Two outs, nobody on. Quantrill, the windup and pitch. Swing and a miss. Clement late. Day game here, but the shadows are only really in the outfield. It's a semicircle stretch that cuts from left field to right field in the gaps, with Alejandro Osuna, center fielder, in the shade. 1-2 is outside, but both corner outfielders are in the sun. But there's no issue between mound and home plate. Pitcher, hitter, path from mound to plate, totally in the sun. Quantrill, the bright brown glove, steps into the windup. The 2-2 to Clement. Swinging a line drive, slicing away from the right fielder, Nimmo on the run. He has to play it on a bounce towards the line. He spins and fires to second, keeping Clement to a single. But a two-strike opposite field hit for the American League's top vote-getter during the first phase of the All-Star voting. So that brings up Yohendrick Pinyango. Blue Jays trying to put together a two-out rally. Hey, shop Sherwin-Williams and get 30% off paints and stains now through July 6th. Some exclusions apply. See store for details.

0: you towards Sean Keyes, you were going to say something.
1: It was minor. I was just saying with Dave and Mike, when they were kind of going around the bush there about Canada's summer sport, I kept yelling from the booth here, lacrosse, lacrosse. And I got louder and louder, and finally Dave goes, is it lacrosse?
0: The 0-2. Binyango pops one up. Short center field. Osuna racing in. Seager retreating. Osuna gets there. He makes the call, stands underneath it, and hauls it in for the final out of the inning. A really nice job by Quantrill. A 15-pitch first, a 14-pitch second. He's through two scoreless, and the Rangers are on top 1-0 on the Trajan Wealth Rangers Radio Network.
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9: 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After that, the Angels roll into town. Then, Yordan Alvarez and the Astros drop in for one last time this season. 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
0: Dylan Cease back to work for his third inning with the Rangers on top 1-0. Corey Seager leading it off for Texas in the first pitch. A big swing and a miss on a high changeup. And the count's 0-1. Seager drew a walk with two outs in the top of the first, and that sparked a two-out rally that led to the Rangers' run. Came on a Jake Berger RBI single. The windup in Cease. A slow leg kick comes home. Seager swings and dribbles one foul. Seager still looking for his first hit since being activated off the concussion IL, but he's reached three times in six plate appearances due to walks. He's in an 0-2 hole here. 0-2, that's up and in. Cease kind of looks like a bomb pop on the mound. He's got the light blue top with bright red sleeves, a bright red glove, and bright red spikes. It's just missing the white portion of the bomb pop. 1-2, over but high. Seager lays off, count 2-2. Corey swiveling his hips in the box as he comes to his desired stopping point, the 2-2. Swinging a foul back just to our left. So Seager going to make Cease throw another pitch after Cease got ahead of him 0-2. Cease did a nice job trying to get that pitch count back in line after a 30-pitch first. He needed just 11 pitches in the second. About to throw his sixth pitch to Seager with Brandon Nimmo on deck. The righty's 2-2. That's high. Count 3-2. He went to the fastball at just over 97 miles an hour. And Seager not chasing. So for the second straight plate appearance, Seager works a full count against Cease. Righty steps into the windup. Here's the 3-2. Swing and a tip held on to by Kirk. Elevated fastball at 98. And Cease gets Seager for the first down in the inning. Speaking of Corey Seager, the Corey Seager hitting bobblehead presented by Globe Life will go to the first 10,000 fans July 2nd when the Rangers and Tigers meet to begin a homestand prior to the All-Star break. Tickets at Rangers.com. It's the 2nd, the 4th, and the 5th where the Tigers are in town. That's starting Thursday after the Rangers wrap up against the Blue Jays tomorrow.

0: tomorrow. They go to Cleveland for three, then home on Thursday, off on Friday because of the World Cup. First pitch to Brandon Nimmo. And it's a knuckle curve that drops in for a strike. Nimmo drew a walk in a lengthy battle against Cease in the top of the first. 0-1, fastball high, count 1-1. Nimmo walked on seven pitches. Cease's toes pointing up the third baseline. Shakes his head as Kirk presses the pitchcom device again. And with one on the pitch clock, Cease starts his windup. The 1-1. Swinging a ball jammed in the air, back of home, foul and out of play. Count 1-2 to Nimmo. Cease comes from a baseball family. His grandmother, Betty, was actually a professional baseball player in the 1940s. She was a strong hitting first baseman. 1-2. Inside. She'd travel the circuits and play baseball professionally and also some softball. Cease's uncle, Bruce, was a draft pick of the Washington Senators in 71. 2-2, swinging a foul back. Nimmo able to fight off the slider. And he was a first baseman. Played in the minor leagues for the Senators and the Astros. The Geneva Senators and the Cocoa Astros during the 71 and 72 seasons. 2-2 from Cease to Nimmo. Swing and a miss. He slowed it down with a changeup. Had Nimmo out in front. So that's now two strikeouts in the first, two strikeouts in the second, and so far two strikeouts in the third for Dylan Cease. And here's Jake Berger.
1: Starting to look like a little league scorebook. Six strikeouts and three walks. That's nine of those among the first 13 batters.
0: First pitch to Berger. He starts him off with a curveball for a strike. One of the two hits for the Rangers was a blooper off of Jake Berger's bat. In part because Yohendrick Pinyango in left field was playing him deep, and he's still playing him deep. 0-1, a wave and a miss. Berger flailed at a slider way off the plate. Jared Kelnick on deck. It's 1-0 Rangers in the top of the third. Another sold-out crowd here in Toronto. Cease. Into the wind, the 0-2, check swing, just outside. He went back to the slider, but Berger did a nice job of laying off. Cease out of Milton High School in Georgia. He actually wore the number 7 in high school as a tribute to Mickey Mantle. 1-2. Outside again. This time a sweeper. Count 2-2. Quickly into the windup. 2-2 to Berger. Swinging a broken back grounder to third. Okamoto's got it. He throws across, and it's a 1-2-3 inning for Dylan Cease. We go to the bottom of the third. Rangers on top, 1-0 on the Trajan Wealth Rangers Radio Network.
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0: Andres Jimenez leading off the bottom of the third for the Blue Jays. Texas on top, 1-0. Cal Quantrill, 29 pitches through two scoreless. He sways on the mound, now starts his windup in the first pitch. A swing and a miss by the lefty Jimenez. One out. There should be one strike. If it was that easy, that'd be nice.
1: He's gotten some first pitch outs.
0: He has. 0-1. Swing and a pop-up. Might be a two-pitch out here. Seager angling back onto the turf, but it's the left fielder Kelnick who comes in. He makes the catch. Two pitches and one out in the bottom of the third. And that brings us to the top of the order, Nathan Lucas, the left-handed hitting right fielder. Quantrill was excited to get the start in Toronto. So he grew up and he rooted for Canadian baseball players. Of course, it was a little bit easier when his dad was playing for the Blue Jays. First pitch, Lucas tanks strike over the inside corner. But he recognizes that they're probably kids in the ballpark, aspiring baseball players who understand he's from Canada and identify with him. Takes pride in that. 0-1. Swinging a hot shot back towards the mound. It deflects off of Quantrill. Backhanded by Lopez. The throw to first. Not in time. Lucas hustling, able to beat that out. Quantrill, a little bit of a hobble as he circles behind the bump. And Skip Schumacher, Jordan Teagues, and Matt Lucero are going to come out and check on Quantrill. And there's immediate movement in the Rangers' bullpen. Looking at the replay, that line drive got him as he turned his back to try and get out of the way.
1: Off the calf, maybe?
0: Yeah, I think you're right, off the left calf, perhaps. And he's walking it off now, shaking his left leg. He's holding a ball in his right hand. I think he's going to get on the mound and maybe try and throw a few pitches. Elias Diaz is going to jog behind the plate. And Quantrill will indeed test that calf. While he does that, I want to remind you that the football jersey theme night on July 5th will go to fans who purchase a specialty night ticket at Rangers.com. Tigers and Rangers playing the finale of a three-game series. And while Quantrill throws his second warm-up pitch, let's pause for station identification along the Trajan Wealth Rangers radio network.
9: 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The Franchise 2.
0: Well, Quantrill appears to be okay after two warm-up pitches. He's going to stay in the game. One on and one out after Lucas' soft line drive squared up Quantrill in the calf, and that brings up Vladimir Guerrero Jr.
1: Both the lefty Robbie Ahlstrom and the righty Joe Ross are up in the Rangers bullpen.
0: And Ross continuing to throw. Quantrill about to throw his 34th pitch. Here comes the righty. Guerrero grounds it to short. Could be two. Seager boots it. Recovers, throws to first, and gets Guerrero. That's his only play. It was a tailor-made double play ball, but it deflected off of Seager's glove and rolled towards the back of the infield. Seager was thankfully able to recover and get Guerrero, who's not the fastest runner. And you don't see that happen to Corey Seager very often. He might not litter the highlight reels with diving plays, but part of what makes him so great defensively is that it seems like every routine play, he's Mr. Automatic. Here's Varsho, first pitch. And he takes ball one a little bit high. So the Blue Jays given an extra life. No error because an out was recorded. But could have been a double play. Lefty Varsho swings and pops it up. Not going to be able to take advantage. Quantrill's underneath it, but Seager will call him off behind the mound. He makes the catch. Just two extra pitches thrown by Quantrill. He gets the weak out and puts up another donut. Three in the books for Quantrill. Rangers leading 1-0 on the Trajan Wealth Rangers Radio Network.
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14: July begins with a bang at the ballpark. A 9-game Rangers homestand starts July 2nd with a holiday weekend showdown against the Detroit Tigers. After that, Mike Trout and the Angels come to town. The big finish? Yordan Alvarez and the Astros drop in for the final home showdown in the Silver Boot Series. 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
1: At top half of the fourth inning, it's a 1-0 ball game. Rangers leading. Rangers got a run in the first on a pop-up single from Jake Berger. Here's Jared Kelnick to lead off the fourth with a swing and a tip back into the mitt of Alejandro Kirk. Strike one to Kelnick. Kelnick walked on four pitches in the first, one of three walks given up by Cease in the first inning, leading directly to that Ranger run, the 0-1. And that one called a strike. And Kelnick doesn't challenge. The pitch looked like it was above the zone. So make it no balls and two strikes here to Kelnick with Osuna on deck and Diaz in the hole. Cease turns. Slow leg lift in the 0-2 pitch. And that's in there for a called third strike. Fastball dotting the outside corner. So Kelnick, who walked on four pitches in the first, strikes out on three pitches here in the fourth. Make that seven strikeouts now for Dylan Cease. Seven strikeouts and three walks. Osuna the batter. And he flinches away from a pitch that comes inside. Four ball one. The Rangers haven't put many balls in play here today. One, two, three, four, five. We've got one out in the fourth, and there have been five balls put in play. The 1-0. And this one misses a little high and outside, so make it 2-0. Osuna put one of those balls in play when he had a line drive up the alley in right center, but Nathan Lucas made a fine running catch to retire Osuna for the final out in the first. 2-0 pitch. On the inside corner for a strike. So make it 2-1. And Cease has thrown many more pitches than has Quantrill. Cease 59 pitches through three innings. The 2-1. And that one misses away. So make it three balls and a strike. Cease now up to 66 pitches on the day. The kick and the 3-1. And a swing and a miss. Elevated fastball that time. And so make it three balls and two strikes. Given Cease's strikeout figures this year, and he's got, what, one, two, three, four outings in which he has recorded double digits in strikeouts. This pitch popped up foul out of play left side. Twice he has struck out as many as 12 batters. His season high. His career high is 13 strikeouts in a game. He did that 4 years ago, almost to this very day, in a start against Baltimore. Here, a swing and a foul that comes straight back, so the count remains 3-2.
0: Now, quickly, Robbie Ahlstrom's throwing in the Rangers' bullpen, and Cal Quantrill's kind of walking around in the dugout. Typically, when a pitcher is going to stay in the game, they keep him off his legs. He's sitting down. It's possible that Quantrill might start the inning, perhaps, but Ahlstrom's warming as if he's coming in to pitch the bottom of the fourth.
1: Again, the 3-2. And another foul ball off the bat of Osuna. Skip Schumacher said that Quantrill was going to go more than 40 pitches here today. He's gone 36, but taking that liner off the bat of Nathan Lucas off of his left calf, it looked like, may have forced a different path here for the Rangers today. This pitch is down and in, ball four. Terrific plate appearance for Osuna as he draws a walk on 9 pitches. So that's 4 walks and 7 strikeouts for Cease through 3 1/3.
0: You know, he also, and not to take anything away from Cal Quantrill, but Skip might not have thought that Quantrill would get through 12 batters in less than 40 pitches. You know, 3 innings, you go 15 pitches per inning, you know, that's pretty good these days. But he was even better than that.
1: A turn and throw to first. Osuna dives back to the bag. Elias Diaz is the batter here. Yeah, he's averaged 12 pitches per inning so far. A lot of quick outs. Diaz struck out his first time. A long hold here by Cease, and now the pitch. And this first offering, a sinker over the outside part of the plate for strike one.
15: Warming to the Rangers, number 54, Robbie Ahlstrom.
1: Again, for a while there, Ahlstrom was warming out of the bullpen along with Joe Ross, but it's just Ahlstrom now. As this pitch gets lifted out into right field, Lucas peeling back toward the track, but he stops shy, makes the catch. Osuna tags, but just to draw the throw. So Diaz, a fly ball out into deep right. Two down here in the top of the fourth. Nicky Lopez, the batter. 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First pitch to the left-handed hitting Nicky Lopez in for a strike. Lopez, a single into center and a stolen base his first time up. Now Lopez has now reached base safely in 10 straight. Cease ready with the 0-1. And he misses inside. Fastball at 95. And that'll make it 1-1. Cease's four-seamer this year, averaging 98 miles an hour. A pitch he's thrown 35% of the time. Throw his slider about 30% of the time. A turn, a throw over to first. Osuna dives back safely. His momentum carried him as he dove back in with a little swing of his legs to the left, almost past the bag. But he manages to hold the bag. Osuna, 4 steals on the year. The 1-1 pitch. And Cease misses high with a slider. That'll make it 2-1. Each team with a couple of hits. Rangers leading here 1-0. You know, in the opening game of this series, the Rangers jumped out to a 6-0 lead after 3. Yesterday, it was a 5-0 advantage after 3. Toss over to first, and diving back safely is Osuna. Alan Porter giving the safe call there. Very good move by Cease. John Schneider waiting for Word from the video room, should we challenge? And the answer is no.
0: He deked us. It looked like he was about to go.
1: Yeah.
0: Two hands to the ears.
1: Yeah. 2-1 the count to Nicky Lopez. The pitch. A swing and a miss. That on a fastball at 97. Two balls, two strikes. The count cease adding and subtracting on the heater. Gets that right foot planted once again on the rubber. The toes of his right foot close to the third base edge. There goes Osuna. Here's the pitch. A swing and a miss. And that is going to end the top half of the fourth inning. Lopez striking out on the changeup. That's eight strikeouts for Cease through four innings. Rangers leave a man here, and after three and a half, 1-0 Texas on the Trajan Wealth Rangers Radio Network.
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1: All right, bottom half of the fourth inning. And it's the middle third of the order here. And Cal Quantrill is back out on the mound here for Texas. Kaz Okamoto, the batter, and he takes a pitch that's outside a curveball from the right-hander for ball one. Okamoto struck out his first time up.
0: And I wonder if this is the last batter with the lefty Kirk on deck.
1: Swing here and a broken bat foul rolling on the first base side. A couple of shards of the bat end up out between the mound and third base. So one ball, one strike, the count here to Okamoto.
0: Sorry, Kirk's a righty. The lefty Keys, who's in the hole. That might be the target for Ahlstrom.
1: And again, Quantrill still under 40 pitches. He's at 38 pitches right here. All right, new bat in hand here for Okamoto, and a swing and a miss. Pretty hardy cut there at a fastball near the top rail. That'll make it one ball and two strikes. Now the 1-2. And that one sails in high. So make it two balls and two strikes. Quantrill getting his right foot on the first base side of the rubber. Sort of slowly rocks to a bit of a set and now delivers, and a swing and a miss. And got him with the sinker, so Okamoto strikes out for a second time. As you can imagine, Quantrill, as efficient as he's been, not a ton of strikeouts. These two of Okamoto and Guerrero in the first, so a total of three for Quantrill. And that brings up Alejandro Kirk. Kirk, who Bounced out weakly to Berger his first time up. And Quantrill's pitch taken by Kirk a little bit outside. Cal missing with the cutter there, and it's one ball and no strikes. The 1-0. And that's in there for a strike, so make it one ball and one strike. Quantrill making his third career start against the Blue Jays. A 2.08 ERA in his first two outings, spanning 13 innings. Swing here, and a ball hit foul as it rolls to the backstop. So make it one ball and two strikes. And both of those starts came here at Rogers Center.

0: One and two here to Kirk. Quantrill drops the glove, steps back with the left leg, now comes home with the pitch, and he misses high and away, this time with a fastball to make it two balls and two strikes. Quantrill's first ever career big league win came here when he was pitching for the Padres way back on May the 25th in 2019. This pitch popped up foul and out of play right side. We stay at 2-2. Quantrill giving up just two hits in six innings in that performance. He did allow three runs, gave up a couple of home runs, but he also struck out nine in a game that the Padres won 19-4. Again, the 2-2. And a line drive foul over the netting into the seats, the lower seating bowl along the right field line.
1: And he outdueled Edwin Jackson, one of Jackson's 15 teams. First man out of the bullpen for the Padres, Phil Maton.
0: How about that, former Ranger?
1: Danny Jansen and Rowdy Tellez both played for the Blue Jays in that game.
0: 2-2, a swing and a miss. Sinker again from Quantrill, so he strikes out both Okamoto and Kirk on the sinker. Four punchouts now for Quantrill.
1: Quantrill's second baseman was Ian Kinsler, and his catcher was Austin Hedges.
0: Just whole box score full of former Rangers.
1: Well, it looks like they're going to let Quantrill face Keys with nobody on. I wonder if there was a base runner, if that would be different. And this could extend the bullpen a little bit, right? If you can get Quantrill through four innings, now you bring Robbie Ahlstrom perhaps in to start a clean inning. Perhaps that gives them a little more life. Remember, they're likely down Junis and Latz today.
0: So here's Keys now, his second big league at-bat. He popped up to Seager his first time up. And he'll look at a curveball for strike one. Keys, just 23 years of age, from Greenlawn, New York, as Jared mentioned earlier, product of Bucknell University in Lewisburg, Pennsylvania. This pitch is outside and low. And the count, one ball and one strike. He was a fourth-round pick of the Jays 2 years ago, and today had his contract selected from AAA Buffalo. Davis Schneider got optioned back to Buffalo, so he's not with the club today. This pitch is outside. The count, two balls and one strike. And the other move that the Blue Jays made, recalling Pinyango, as Jesus Sanchez went on the injured list, having sprained his right ankle in the game here late yesterday. Quantrill misses high, 3-1 the count. That injury update brought to you by Bailey and Galleon. And Sanchez, as we saw on the replay, when he stepped back with his right leg, his heel caught the wall, causing him to sprain the ankle. Here a swing and a foul ball that comes straight back, and the count is now full. You ever been to Bucknell University?
1: I have, yes. My high school basketball coach left Bucknell as, I think, the second or third all-time leading scorer there. So when we were in that area, I wanted to stop by the campus.
0: One of the prettiest college campuses in the United States. 3-2. That pitch is foul back. I was going to say in this country, but we're in Canada right now. I had the opportunity to call a few basketball games there at Bucknell. Just a gorgeous campus. Full count to Keys. Keys was hitting .284 this year at both AA and AAA. 3-2. Swing and a miss. He struck him out. Elevated the sinker that time, and Quantrill strikes out the side in order here in the fourth. Give him five strikeouts on the afternoon. That 1-2-3 inning brought to you by Pays Online Checkout. We head to the fifth. Rangers still lead 1-0 on the Trajan Wealth Rangers Radio Network.
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2: Right, top half of the fifth inning, top of the order coming up here for Texas. Rangers with a 1-0 lead. Rangers took advantage of three first-inning walks from Dylan Cease to score the run, but they haven't been able to get to him since. Jock Peterson has struck out twice today. First offering here, a swing and a miss. Elevated fastball, strike one. For Cease, eight strikeouts and four walks through four innings. And Peterson steps out, having a conversation here with the plate umpire, Alex McKay, and twisting his trunk. Not too sure what that was all about, but Peterson's okay. And here comes the 0-1. Swing, and a ball fouled back into the netting, so nothing in two the count. Now Cease, given all the walks and strikeouts, has a very high pitch count. He's thrown 80 pitches. To this point in the ballgame, there is no activity behind him in the Toronto bullpen. But Cease, given his current track, is not long for this game. As this pitch goes all the way to the backstop, second time he's done that today. And the count now at a ball and two strikes. Cease, his last time out, threw 110 pitches. Second time he's thrown that many pitches in a game this season. And this pitch, just a little bit high. So make it two balls and two strikes. And in his start prior to that, June the 16th at Fenway Park, he threw 108 pitches. So he definitely has quite the capacity here as he misses high and away. And the count full. Now the right-hander kicks and delivers, and that pitch, a called third strike, and Peterson's challenging, as he should. The pitch was over the plate, but it definitely looked high.
3: That was way high. Are they not allowing him
2: to
3: challenge?
2: They're not going to allow it?
3: That's awful.
2: I think because Jock turned on his way to first, therefore, again, the Rangers dugout is on the first base side. The field division was there. He actually tossed the bat and was looking to his right before he tapped the helmet, and that's why they are not going to give him the review, which surely would have resulted in a walk.
3: Yeah, that was a clear ball.
2: First pitch to Josh Young is in there for a strike. So Peterson is called out on strikes, the ninth strikeout victim for Dylan Cease. The 0-1 broken bat, and the ball rolls foul. Just a little ways up the first baseline. Most of the bat ends up out near the mound. Andres Jimenez, the shortstop, will come in to pick it up. The count to Josh Young here, nothing in two.
3: You know, there were a lot of conversations about how to make sure there was integrity in the challenge system. And I'll say this, that was definitely a clear ball. And while I think the spirit of it was not violated there, I understand that that's a gray line that you don't want to draw. And because Jock did face the dugout, I get why Alex McKay's in a tough spot there.
2: Yep. New bat in hand for Josh Young. Here comes the 0-2, and Cease fires outside, so make it one ball and two strikes.
3: I think if you put the pieces together, he clearly thought it was a ball immediately. He didn't need dugout assistance because his initial move was to toss the bat like it was a walk.
2: Next offering, a little bit outside. He missed with the curve, so 2-2 now the count to Young, who has struck out and grounded to short.
3: So I don't think that it was influenced by the dugout, but again, I get it. I understand.
2: 2-2 on the way, and that's high and outside. So Young battles back from being down at 0-2 to 3-2. Young still looking for his first hit on this road trip, now 0-19 on the trip. But again, still fifth in the American League in hitting in terms of batting average. 3-2 pitch. And that's outside ball four. He missed with a fastball at 99. So that's the fifth walk issued by Cease. That is a new season high. He had on four other occasions, including his last two starts, walked as many as four batters in a game. His career high for walks in a game is seven. Here's a foul ball coming back our way. That'll hit above us, just off to our left. 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Big swing and a miss here by Corey. And he falls behind in the count, nothing and two. Seager walked and scored the game's only run in the first and then struck out in the third. Young, a very short lead at first. Cease, lets that pitch clock wind down, and he fires high here. One ball, two strikes, the count. You know, the pitch clock violation that was assessed to Jacob Latz in the bottom of the ninth yesterday, a little bit controversial. We noticed on a few occasions the pitch clock, at least the clock that we can see, just go out. Throw over to first, and Young dives back to the bag. And it would go out before the time would expire, before the pitcher would actually start into his motion. So we were just a little bit concerned about things. Didn't notice that that happened in the ninth inning last night. This pitch is high and outside, 2-2 the count to Corey Seager. And hopefully whatever issues they were having in the pitch clock just kind of stopping have been worked out today. Haven't noticed any problem today. The 2-2. Swing and a miss. Cease got the fastball by him and records his 10th strikeout today. It is the fifth time that Cease has fanned 10 or more batters in a start this season. So two down in the inning. Brandon Nimmo the batter. Rangers continuing to lead here 1-0. Nimmo has walked and struck out. First pitch, he takes it on the inside corner. A sweeper that time from Cease for strike one. Now Cease has gotten tremendous results on both his slider and sinker this year. Here's the 0-1. And that changeup is outside. One ball, one strike. The count, opponents hitting just 152 against the slider and just 097 against his sinking fastball. Ready with the 1-1, and he'll miss high, this time with a fastball at 97. So 2-1 the count here to Nimmo.
3: Again, I don't know if the Rangers are going to score this inning, and the best thing you can do in any inning is score a lot of runs. I don't want to be too participation trophy, but they've worked Cease enough this inning to where this is likely his last inning, and that's a big win for the Rangers.
2: Here comes the 2-1. Swing and a ball shot foul high into the air and out of play on the third base side. 2-2 the count.
3: Now there is action in the Blue Jays bullpen. One of their relievers is up and throwing. Is that Mason Fluharty, I think, perhaps?
2: Might be.
3: A lefty.
2: One of two lefties in the bullpen for Toronto. The 2-2. Swing and a foul. That deflected off of, I think, the plate umpire, Alex McKay. So we'll keep it here at two balls and two strikes. Nimmo, even with his strikeout in the third inning, small sample size, but a history of success against Cease. He's 4-for-10 against him lifetime. Young at first, two men out, top of the fifth. Rangers ahead, 1-0. 2-2 the count to Nimmo. Here's the pitch. Line drive right by Young and out into right, a base hit. Picked up by Lucas. Young will stop at second. Solid single into right here for Brandon Nimmo. So runners at first and second. Jake Berger coming up here. Berger with the game's lone run batted in on a soft pop-up single into shallow left center in the first. That scored Corey Seager from second base. You've got Young at second, now Nimmo at first. Berger with the RBI in the first, now leading the Rangers with 49 runs batted in this season. Two on, two out, top half of the fifth. The pitch to Berger. And that's on the outside corner for a strike. Berger also picked up a stolen base in the first inning, his second this season. The set by Cease, a look back to second. And the 0-1. And that pitch comes in high. Cease missing with the fastball at 99. So make it one ball and one strike. Cease setting up a little quicker here. A long look back to Young. And the pitch. Swing and a miss. Went with a slider. That came in at 90 miles an hour. So a ball and two strikes here to Berger. Berger for the year hitting .263 with men in scoring position. One ball, two strikes to count. And here comes the pitch. And Cease fires the slider in high, so make it two and two.
3: Now the Rangers have done a tremendous job with two strikes, making Cease really work. That's going to be the biggest reason as to why Dylan Cease is not going to pitch beyond this inning if he completes the inning, because of the work the Rangers have made Cease do once he gets to two strikes.
2: Pitch number 106 coming here from Cease. Check swing, did he go? An appeal. Alan Porter says no at first. It's a full count to Berger.
3: We'll get updated numbers, but Cease is throwing about 2.5 pitches per plate appearance once getting to two strikes. That's about a pitch higher than what is typical, and might not seem like a lot, but that really does add up.
2: It's been adding up all day today.
3: It's an extra 15 to 17 pitches.
2: Two on, two out. The payoff pitch, swinging a hard hit ball, base knockout into left. Young around third, he's in to score. Penyango up with the ball, he'll fire it back into third, holding Nimmo at second. RBI single for Jake Berger, 2-0, Rangers out in front.
3: Jake's been so good with runners on base this year. Comes up in a big spot, runners in scoring position, and knocks Cease out of the game with that hit.
2: Jake with both Ranger runs batted in to get him to 50 for the year. And that will be all for the right-hander Dylan Cease. Mason Fluharty, the lefty, coming on here for Toronto. And as the Blue Jays make this switch on the hill, we pause for this on the Trajan Wealth Rangers Radio Network.
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5: 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And isn't being understood an amazing feeling? 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
2: Well, the major league leader in appearances on the mound, Mason Fluharty, coming on to pitch now for Toronto. This is actually his first appearance in this series. He is a cutter sweeper pitcher. Fluharty on for the 44th time this season. He's had a handful of starts as an opener. 3-0 with a 3.98 ERA. He also has one save. And his first offering here to the pinch hitter, Ezekiel Duran, misses for ball one. Well, Skip Schumacher saying in the pregame show that even though Zeke wasn't in the starting lineup, he's fairly certain he was going to play today. So he pinch hits here, looks at a sweeper for a strike, and the count now at one ball and one strike. Zeke, in playing today, playing now for the 53rd time in the Rangers' last 54 games, hitting .265 on the season. Fluharty kicks and fires, and he'll miss inside, and that'll make it two balls and a strike. Fluharty, a rookie last year, made 55 relief appearances, so this is his 99th career appearance in the big leagues. The lefty with a look back to Nimmo at second, now the 2-1. Zeke takes it for a ball, but
6: pitch is called a ball. The catcher is challenging.
2: You hear the voice of Alex McKay, Kirk challenging the call.
6: Calls overturned. Toronto has two challenges remaining.
2: And then pitch a strike right at the bottom of the zone, so 2-2 the count here to Duran. Zeke batting with Nimmo at second, Berger at first, two men out. The Rangers have scored a run and lead 2-0. Fluharty's 2-2 pitch, check swing, and a foul bouncing off to the right. So Jake Berger here in the fifth, adding an insurance run brought to you by Globe Life. For over 125 years, Globe Life has helped protect families when they need it most. Globe Life, make tomorrow better. Zeke waiting on another 2-2 pitch, and here it is, a line drive foul. That one reaches the second deck on the first base side.
3: And Matt, quickly want to say congratulations to the Hornets softball team back in the Metroplex. Big Rangers fans tuning in after their big semifinal win. They've got a championship game coming up.
2: Again, the 2-2 pitch. Zeke fouls it off the ground, hits his leg. It rolls over to Justin Foscue in the on-deck circle. He'll be batting for Osuna if Duran can reach here.
3: And I'm told that the player who was the MVP of the semifinal game, Lily, is a huge fan of Matt Hicks.
2: Way to go, Lily.
3: Just reading what was shared.
2: There you go. 2-2 pitch here is outside. Full count now to the pinch hitter, Ezekiel Duran. Duran, of course, has been money when it comes to runners being in scoring position. He's hitting .349 in these spots. 3-2 the count. Now Zeke asks for time, steps out. What's the team name again?
3: Hornets.
2: The Hornets.
3: You know,
2: they
3: like
2: stung.
3: The,
2: they stung their opponents
3: they
2: today.
3: They did, yeah. Just like the Rangers stung Dylan Cease a bit.
2: Here's the 3-2, and it's way inside. Fluharty almost hit him. Cutter got away from the left-hander there, and Zeke draws the walk. So the bases are loaded now. And Justin Foscue being called back in this situation. Pete Walker, the pitching coach for the Blue Jays, going out to the mound because Alejandro Osuna has reemerged, and it looks like they're going to have him take the at-bat.
3: A couple of things here. One, you don't want to sacrifice defense when you're up by two. And so if you put Foscue in for Osuna, you weaken your outfield. Now, Foscue wouldn't play in the outfield, but they clearly think Osuna's the better center field candidate compared to Kelenic. Otherwise, Osuna would have been playing in left and Kelenic in center. You don't have Langford, so you know center field, obviously a premium defensive position. Yeah, you'd love to strike with two outs and the bases loaded. And yes, Foskey's been great against lefties. But with Fluharty's walk issues, you know, maybe the thought is, well, Osuna's a patient hitter. He might not be a bad matchup in this spot. Plus, he has shown improved ability against lefties. But I do think at the end of the day, when you're winning, defense is a little more of a priority. And so you don't want to do anything to hamstring yourself defensively.
2: Osuna 5 for 15 against lefties with a walk and a 412 OBP. Small sample size, but he swings here. Hits one off the end of the bat into center. A base knock. Nimmo has scored. Berger coming around. The throw gets cut near the mound for Alejandro Osuna. A two-run single, and it's 4-0 Texas.
3: And as we said, he has been better against lefties. He got a really good pitch to hit. It was a sweeper belt high over the outside corner. And one of the things that you mentioned, Skip Schumacher talked about yesterday, is your ability as a left-handed hitter against left-handed pitching to stay in on the breaking ball, not to bail. And on a pitch over the outside corner from a lefty, if you're bailing, you got no chance. But he stayed in. He was able to drive it to center. And what a big inning for the Rangers, knocking Cease out and tacking on more.
2: All of the runs being charged to Dylan Cease. Here's Elias Diaz. Diaz fly to deep right his last time up, 0 for 2 on the day. And he takes strike one here from Fluharty. And one of the things Skip talked about with Osuna is that he likes the way that he stays in, especially on the fastball in, which allows him to be able to get to those breaking pitches that sometimes are on the outer half or off the plate. Here's a drive toward the right field corner. Lucas peeling back, still on the run, leaps for it, can't get it. It's off the track. Duran scores. Osuna being waved home. It's an opposite field two-run double for Elias Diaz, and it's now 6-0 in favor of the Rangers.
3: I don't know if the sun got in the way or what, but Lucas overran that. He had a chance to make that play, but he pushed himself a little too far to the corner, and that ball, which you'd expect to slice in that direction, I guess either didn't slice as much as he thought, or again, he just overran it and had to try and reach behind his head to make the catch, and he wasn't able to do it.
2: Yeah, Osuna able to score easily from first with there being two men out, and that brings up Nicky Lopez. And Lopez takes a pitch that's inside for ball one. So Osuna a two-run single, Diaz a two-run double. Osuna now up to 14 runs batted in on the year. Diaz pushes his total up to 12, the 1-0. And that ball is hit out into right field. Lucas disappears into the shade as he backpedals shy of the track and makes the catch. Nicky Lopez will be the final out in the inning. But boy, oh boy, do the Rangers come up big here in the fifth. They score a total of 5 runs, and halfway through, it's Texas 6, Toronto nothing on the Trajan Wealth Rangers Radio Network.
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2: Cal Quantrill gives the Rangers four outstanding innings in the starting role here, and he'll turn it over to the bullpen now. And the lefty, Robbie Ahlstrom, first out. He'll face the bottom third of the order for Toronto here in the fifth, and the first pitch misses to Ernie Clement, 4-1. Ahlstrom appeared in the ballgame yesterday. He was the first out of the pen for Nathan Eovaldi. He faced three batters yesterday. Here, a pitch that's popped up foul and out of play right side. 1-1 to Clement, who singled in the second. Ahlstrom last night faced Jimenez, Springer, and Straw, the pinch hitter. Gave up a hit, walked a batter, and the one guy he retired was Straw on a pop-up. This pitch comes in low. Make it a ball and a strike. Ahlstrom coming on for his 11th appearance of the season. The lefty 2-0 with a 2.79 ERA. 2-1 hit toward the right field corner. Nimmo on the move, watching as this one hits off the wall in the corner, fair. Coming close to a home run, at least what we think may have been a home run. Hard to tell. Our view in that right field corner is cut off just a bit. Not too sure exactly where that hit on the wall, but Clement ends up at second with a leadoff double. So Clement 2-for-2. And that brings up Yohendrick Piñango. Piñango fly to shallow center his first time up. And he swings and hits one high and deep into right. Nimmo going back on this. Nothing he can do. It is out of here. 4 Piñango, his fifth home run of the season for the Blue Jays. And in a matter of two batters, the Blue Jays get on the board here and now trail 6-2.
3: Well, you know you have your two best relievers down in Junis and Latz. And so you're going to have guys step up in roles that maybe they have not executed. Now, this is not that role. I mean, Ahlstrom's pitching in the middle innings, but to make it easier to get to the finish line, you need guys to complete their assignments. And that's a great way for the Blue Jays to respond. It kind of knocks some of that wind out of the Rangers' sails.
2: Here's Jimenez, a drag bunt between the mound and first, fielded by Berger. He flips to Ahlstrom, who barehands it, but not in time. And Ahlstrom, a little bit of a slow walk away from first, and an awkward step to the bag. Jimenez on board with the bunt single.
3: Ahlstrom falls off the third base side. Not tremendously, but that bunt was good enough. And with Ahlstrom not falling off to the first base side, lefties don't fall off to the first base side. It's not anything he did wrong. But Jimenez placed that perfectly, and the Blue Jays have had three straight reach, and now the Rangers got to figure out what to do, because for the second time this series, Robbie Ahlstrom in a little bit of trouble.
2: Jordan Teagues, he himself Canadian, out to have a chat here with Ahlstrom. First three have reached. It's now a 6-2 ball game. And looking out to the Ranger bullpen, looks like the right-hander Joe Ross warming for a second time. First time he got up was a very short period of time. Fifth inning of our broadcast brought to you by Balcones. Discover Balcones Distilling, the original Texas whiskey.

0: 63, Braden Fisher, and warming for the Rangers, number 41, Joe Ross.
1: Well, the right-hander Braden Fisher now warming up for Toronto. Back to the top of the order in Nathan Lucas, who takes this sinker inside from Ahlstrom. 4-1. Lucas has reached base twice. He has walked. And he's also singled on a ball that hit off the calf of Cal Quantrill. The 1-0. And that's poured in there for a strike, so make it 1-1. That home run for Pinyango is the first home run given up by Robbie Ahlstrom in his big league career. The set and the 1-1. And that pitch just a little bit high. Robbie missing with the sinker. And that'll make it 2 balls and a strike. Ahlstrom with fastball, slider, sinker. Also has a change and a curve. And the lefty here hits the inside corner. Front door slider for a strike. So 2-2 now the count to Lucas. Average fastball velocity for Ahlstrom about 95 miles an hour. Left-hander out of the University of Oregon. Here he disengages, just bluffs a throw over to first. Jimenez, good speed, 10 steals on the season. Now the 2-2. Over the plate, but he missed high with a slider. And so the count to the left-handed hitting Lucas goes full. Lucas has done very well against right-handed pitching, but batting just 125 against lefty hurlers. He's got Jimenez at first, nobody out. So far, a 2-run bottom half of the fifth. 3-2 pitch. Swing and a ball hit up the middle, but Seager's there. He's got it on a hop. Gets it to Lopez for one. Jump throw to first, not in time to complete the double play. Awkward angle for Lopez. The Rangers were playing Lucas to pull. Seager was where he needed to be up the middle, and he had to feed Nicky Lopez, almost coming directly at him. Lopez on the bag then had to go airborne and kind of turn his body 90 degrees to make a throw to first. So they get Jimenez. Lucas reaches on the fielder's choice. Here comes Skip Schumacher. That is going to be all for the lefty, Robbie Ahlstrom. So Joe Ross coming into the ballgame. 6-2, Rangers still with the lead. And as Ross makes his way in from the bullpen out in right, we pause for this on the Trajan Wealth Rangers Radio Network.
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1: All right, so the right-hander Joe Ross coming in out of the Rangers bullpen. Ross has been up with the club for about 2 weeks, formerly with the Diamondbacks this season. Ross, overall this year, 0-1 with an 8.71 ERA, but in his 4 appearances with the Rangers, he's put up a 2.70 ERA, 2 earned runs allowed in six and two-thirds innings. So Ross being called upon here to pitch to Vladimir Guerrero Jr. Ross making his first appearance of the series. Ross did appear Tuesday against the Marlins down in Miami and looked really good. Two and two-thirds innings of shutout relief in that effort, though the Rangers, despite a late comeback, lost that game 6-4. So Ross to Guerrero, righty to righty, first pitch is a sinker that's low and outside. 4-1. Guerrero today 0-2. He has struck out and he is also grounded to short. Guerrero 0-1 with a walk in two previous plate appearances against Ross. Here's the 1-0. And that went in there for a strike, a slider at 90 to make it 1-1. Ross, sinker, slider pitcher, but not necessarily a ground ball pitcher. His ground ball rate this year, just a little bit below league average. The 1-1. Swinging a hard hit ball to third. Diving, stopped there by Young, who gets up, spins, throws to second, but the throw is high. Lopez has to leap to catch it, and so he's off the bag as Lucas slides safely into second. It was a great get by Young. A quick dive to his right. He pounced up, spun, but his throw was too high.
6: Yeah, he did the hard part. Probably not getting two in that situation. Maybe because Guerrero's running, you got a little more of a chance, but you got to make sure you get one. And the Rangers not putting together a good inning after having one of the more impressive offensive half innings in the top of the fifth. But they're letting the Blue Jays right back in this game and giving them some extra opportunities here.
1: So two on. Still only one out. Dalton Varsho comes up. He's fly to center and popped up in the infield. 0-2. The pitch from Ross fouled straight back high off the screen behind home plate. 4-1. Hey, Rangers fans, Budweiser and the Rangers will attempt to break the Guinness World Record for the largest glass of beer poured on the 4th of July at 1 in the afternoon in honor of America 250 and Budweiser 150. Come out to the Rangers Plaza just outside of Texas Live to be a part of history. Leo 1, swing and a miss. Big rip taken there by Varsho on the Ross slider. And the count now, no balls and two strikes. Varsho 2-2 with a walk, lifetime against Ross. A tough spot here. Lucas at second, Guerrero at first. The set by the right-hander. A look back to Lucas. And the 0-2. And he missed. Splitter. Missing outside, maybe a little bit low. And that'll make it 1-2. Now the 1-2. Swing and a miss. He went after an elevated fastball, did Varsho, and he strikes out. Big strikeout for Joe Ross. Two down in the inning. Here comes Okamoto. By the way, on the ball that Guerrero hit, Guerrero reaches officially on a fielder's choice. Lucas is safe at second on a throwing error charged to Josh Young. So a fielder's choice throwing error on that play. So two on, two out now for Okamoto, who struck out twice against Cal Quantrill, the starter. Ross ready. And the right-hander deals. And a swing and a miss. Fastball there at the top of the zone. Strike one to Okamoto. Ross, his glove folded on the outside of his left thigh, now straightens to the set. Comes home with the 0-1. A swing and a miss. Fastball there again near the top of the zone. That one was toward the outside part of the plate. And Ross gets ahead on the count here at 0-2. Shade now becoming more of a factor, even though it hasn't really crept out onto the diamond very much. The 0-2 pitch, Ross deals outside, and then makes it a ball and two strikes. Over on the dirt portion of the left side of the infield, Young is in the shade, so too is Seager. Lopez now at second, also in the shade. Berger at first, still standing in the sunshine, as is Ross. And the whole area around home plate. The 1-2. Swing and a miss. Punchy cut at a fastball, and Ross comes in and slams the door shut. He strikes out Varsho and Okamoto for the final two outs here in the fifth. Blue Jays get a couple back on three hits. There was an error and two men left. We've played five in Toronto. Rangers six, Blue Jays two on the Trajan Wealth Rangers Radio Network.
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6: Brandon Fisher, the new pitcher for the Toronto Blue Jays, with Texas leading 6-2. The righty Fisher set to face Peterson, Young, and Seager. A five-run top of the fifth inning for the Rangers. Took a 1-0 lead and grew it to 6-0. Yohendry Panango's two-run home run in the bottom of the fifth, getting the Blue Jays on the board. First pitch to Peterson, misses low and away, ball one. Hey, let's pause for station identification along the Trajan Wealth Rangers Radio Network.
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6: The 1-0 to Fisher misses inside, but Alejandro Kirk asking for a challenge. That was Alex McKay's voice you just heard. And that pitch is a strike. It clipped the inside corner.
14: Calls overturned. Toronto has two challenges remaining.
6: Count 1-1. Fisher... So far this year, it's been effective for the Blue Jays. Out of the bullpen, middle relief option, 1-1. Swing and a miss. Slider, top of the zone, count 1-2. Opposing hitters batting just 196 against Fisher. Lefties have been better against him than righties, but neither lefties or righties have knocked him around by any means. Although his walk rate is almost double to lefties than what it is to righties. 1-2. Swinging a ground ball, hit to the left side. The shortstop, Jimenez, waits for it near the bag. Throws to first. Peterson's retired for the first downs. So, Hixie, the Rangers against Dylan Cease, just to provide one last nugget as to why they had the success they had in getting him out before completing five innings. We mentioned that they saw 2.5 pitches per plate appearance with two strikes. That's one pitch more than the league average. First pitch to Young, swinging a ground ball to third. Okamoto waiting for it back at the infield, throws across, two outs. Well, there are 17 two-strike plate appearances, so that's 17 pitches extra, right? But Well, I can give you that number. Why, though? What allowed for that to happen? Dylan Cease this year, coming into today, a chase rate with two strikes around 37%. That's lethal stuff. The Rangers chase just 15% of the time with two strikes. First pitch to Seager, misses low. So a combination of discipline with two strikes and then also being able to foul some pitches off and then we'll put pitches in play. 2 outs, the 1-0. Corey Tanks, strike at the knees, and the count 1-1.
1: That's a pretty significant deviation off the norm for Cease.
6: Yeah.
1: Yeah.
6: Corey 0-for-2 with a walk. His 2-out walk in the first inning started the Rangers' run-scoring rally that frame, 1-1. Swinging a fly ball, slicing towards the seats along the left field line, and that one bends to the fans. Foul ball makes it 1-2. Broadcast brought to you by our friends at Whataburger. Introducing Whataburger's new limited time Hot Honey Crisp What a Chicken Sandwich. Left side of the infield shaded towards the middle against Seager. Again, Rangers leading 6-2 in the top of the sixth. Fisher the kick and the pitch. That's high. Count 2-2 to Corey. Pause and the 2-2. Swinging a high fly ball hit to right field. That one's back. Lucas to the track at the wall. That one is out of here. Into the Rangers bullpen. Corey Seager with a solo home run. And the Rangers lead 7-2.
1: Second game back from the concussion IL. His first home run since returning. Got a hold of a 2-2 slider.
6: That was at the very bottom of the zone. So Texas adding to their advantage and maybe some significance after the Blue Jays put up two for the Rangers to add one back. Home run brought to you by Trajan Wealth. Plan smarter, dream bigger. Corey into double figures now with 10 home runs on the season. First pitch to Nimmo's outside.

0: And Nimmo swings and tags one to center field. Varsho back at the track. At the wall, he reaches up, makes the catch as he presses up into the dark blue padded wall just to the left of the 400 sign. But Seager's home run gives the Rangers a 7-2 lead. We go to the bottom of the sixth on the Trajan Wealth Rangers Radio Network.
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0: Alejandro Kirk leading off the bottom of the sixth for the Blue Jays. Joe Ross came on with one out in the top, or excuse me, the bottom of the fifth, and was able to escape without any further damage after the Blue Jays put up two runs off of Robbie Alstrom. Ross puts his right foot on the third base side of the slab, tucks his black glove into his left leg as he gets the side, now comes set. First pitch to the righty, Kirk. A kick in Ross's pitch. Kirk swings and it's a high fly ball to left field, and that one is going to leave the yard. Well beyond the Blue Jays bullpen. Alejandro Kirk with his second home run of the season. His 500th career hit. And the Blue Jays shave a run off their deficit. It's Texas 7, Toronto 3.
6: Well, plenty of baseball to be played here still this afternoon. And it seems like we're in for a doozy. Kirk just recently back from the injured list, getting a hold of a first pitch slider there from Joe Ross.
0: Here's Sean Keyes making his Major League debut, looking for his first hit. And the first pitch he sees from Ross is upstairs, ball one. Keyes, a left-handed batter. White batting gloves with a two-tone bat. Ross kicks, fires. The pitch, a swing and a miss. Splitter at 90. The bottom fell out. Count 1-1. Well, the Astros already beat the Tigers 8-6, preventing A.J. Hinch from getting his 1,000th career managerial victory. 1-1. Swing and a miss. Slider might have been a little inside, but good movement. Count 1-2. Red Sox took down the Yankees 4-1. Those two games have gone final. Scoreboard brought to you by Quick Trip. With the Astros' win, they temporarily gained a half game on the Rangers. The 1-2, swinging a ground ball through into right field, a base hit. Sean Keyes with his first Major League hit. Blue Jays fans quick to recognize that on their feet. Vladdy Jr. calling for the ball. They throw it into the dugout. And they put on the video board that Sean Keyes just earned his first Major League hit, and this Blue Jays crowd giving him a standing ovation.
6: Special moment, Jake Berger giving him a little tap on the backside there. A moment he'll always remember.
0: So here's Ernie Clement. Seven, three Rangers, bottom of the sixth. First pitch coming from Ross to Clement. Right on right matchup. Still nobody out, by the way. And pitches line down the left field side, but foul. Hooking just above the sidewall that juts out towards the chalk. So the Astros of the win have a chance to even up with the Rangers and the Athletics if the Rangers and A's lose today. The Rangers, though, are currently leading 7-3. Coming into play today, the Rangers and Athletics held possession of the third wildcard spot with even 40 and 42 records. 0-1. Breaking ball low and away, count 1-1. The Athletics continue their series in Anaheim against the Angels later tonight. Reed Detmer's going for the Halos. 1-1. Outside, count 2-1. Jack Perkins on the mound for the Athletics. The Mariners, who are leading the division, have Logan Gilbert pitching in Cleveland against Slade Ciccone. That game will get going just past 7 o'clock on the East Coast, 6 o'clock locally in DFW. The 2-1 is high. Count 3-1. Peyton Gray starting to throw for the Rangers. Tommy Nance for the Blue Jays. It's 7-3 Texas, but the Blue Jays have a runner on and nobody out in the bottom of the sixth. And, this is a hold-on-to-your-butts type of game for the Rangers with Jacob Latz and Jacob Junis almost certainly not available. 3-1. Low, but an immediate challenge requested by Elias Diaz.
7: Pitch is called the ball. The catcher is challenging.
0: And I think he's going to win this one.
6: Why is Alex McKay yelling?
7: Called for return. Texas has two challenges remaining.
0: Why are you yelling at me? Maybe that's just the tenor of his voice. You're not a quiet talker yourself.
6: I know that, but, you know.
0: It's kind of screechy.
6: Seems like he's yelling.
0: 3-2, payoff pitch. Line drive looped into left field, and that falls for a base hit. He stops at second, runners at first and second for the Blue Jays. Still nobody out in the bottom of the sixth inning.
6: You know, Zeke is out in left field, and he's in the shade. And it looked like for a while there that maybe he didn't see that off the crack of the bat. So his move coming in was just maybe a half step late. And we've got the odd kind of mid to late afternoon shadow situation here. Now shadows covering almost all of the infield, but there's a pretty decent swath of sun still hitting in the outfield from shallow left through shallow center and into shallow right.
0: Jordan Teague's going out to the mound, probably to buy some time for Peyton Gray. Did you think Zeke could have caught that?
6: I don't know if he could have caught it, but it just seemed to be like off the crack of the bat. He didn't see it right away. Even if he had seen it right away, maybe he still doesn't make the play, but I don't think he was so sure where that ball was initially.
0: Runners at first and second for Toronto. Hendrick Pinango, who had a two-run home run off of Robbie Alstrom his last time up in the box. Ross, third base side of the rubber. Comes set, check second. Keys leading off there. The kick, pitch, and it's low. Slider beneath the zone, and the count 1-0.

0: The 1-0 pitch. Ground ball to first. Berger's got it with a backhand to second for one. Seager to first. Ross covering. Steps on the bag just in time. Double play. A massive two ball thrown by Joe Ross. There are now two outs in the inning. Keys advances to third. 3-6-1 is how you score it. A big moment and a big job by Jake Berger of executing, starting that off. I guess it starts with Ross delivering the pitch, but Berger made the initial play off the batted ball.
1: And Ross not watching. As soon as the ball was hit, he made it quickly from the mound over to first.
0: So here's Jimenez, runner at third, two outs. Around comes the arm, the pitch outside. When the Rangers turn two, McDonald's owners and operators of North Texas, in conjunction with the Texas Rangers Baseball Foundation, will donate $1,000 to the Ronald McDonald Houses of Dallas and Fort Worth. The 1-0. Wave and a miss. Big helicopter cut from Jimenez on a splitter executed nicely by Ross. Over the plate, but perhaps below the zone. So the count's 1-1. Ross stares into Diaz, hears the sign, comes set. Runner at third, two outs. The 1-1. Swinging the ball, jammed back our way. Look out, Hixey! Why'd you move?
1: I gotta get out of the way.
0: Make a play!
1: You do not make a play on
0: make
1: something.
0: Make a play.
1: That hard, no way. We had a conversation about this in the dugout earlier today. On a ball scooting like that, you get out of the way.
0: Hixey rolled in his little rolly chair away from me. Or away from the ball. Make a play, man.
1: You have the same little rolly chair, by the way.
0: Yeah, but I would have made a play. Or at least tried to.
1: No.
0: Well, maybe not.
1: No.
0: Might have broken a finger in the process. The 1-2. That's high.
1: I don't need a medic coming up here to the booth to tend to my left hand.
0: Yeah, we already have one broadcaster with a massive hand injury.
1: Exactly. And I've been hit by a foul ball here before. I'm getting out of the way.
0: I still think you could have made a play. I'm giving you credit for...
1: That ball was scooting.
0: Yeah, you were scooting away from it. 2-2-2 outs. Ross kicks the pitch. Swinging a line drive, base hit into right field. Jimenez scores Keys. RBI single for Jimenez. Multi-hit game for the Blue Jays shortstop. It's 7-4, Toronto trailing, but put up a couple of runs in the bottom of the sixth, and that's going to be it for Joe Ross. So Ross almost got out without further damage. Gave up the home run to Kirk, and then the single that followed from Sean Keys is cashed in by a two-out knock from Andrés Jimenez. So Peyton Gray going to come in, 7-4, Rangers leading. Two outs in the bottom of the sixth on the Trajan Wealth Rangers Radio Network.
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1: Peyton Gray, the new pitcher for the Rangers. Runner at first, two outs. It's 7-4 Texas on top. A lot of offense in the middle innings after we had a pitcher's duel through four. Even though the Rangers made Dylan Cease work, they only scored one run off of him through four innings, but a five-run top of the fifth gave Texas a 6-0 lead. Toronto scored two in the bottom of the fifth. The Rangers got one back in the top of the sixth on a Seager homer, but two across for the Blue Jays in the bottom of the sixth, so it's 7-4, and Gray's first pitch to the lefty Lucas is inside ball one. Andrés Giménez with an RBI single, knocking Joe Ross out of the game. Eight hits with two outs for these two teams. 1-0, strike call. 16 hits in the ballgame. Half of them have come with two outs. Six of those belong to the Rangers. One and one. The righty Gray with a kick in the pitch. Fastball over but high. And a count 2-1. Gray with a 3.42 ERA on the season. Doing a good job of making life tough for lefties and righties. He's actually been much better against lefties than righties, but both have struggled. 2-2. And the 2-1, excuse me, lined into right field, a base hit. Nimmo was playing deep, so he has to play it on a hop. Had he been at normal depth, maybe he goes after it and is in a position to make a sliding or diving catch. If he's shallow, which you wouldn't be against a left-handed hitter in that spot, he probably gets there on the jog, but he was deep, protecting against extra bases. So we've got runners at first and second, two outs. Vladimir Guerrero still looking for his first home run of the season. In the box is the tying run. Gray's first pitch to Guerrero. Breaking ball low and away. And the count's 1-0. Gray's allowed three home runs this year and 26 in the third innings. The 1-0. Strike called. Change up down the middle. That's a really good pitch for Peyton Gray. Probably not where he wants to locate it very often, but got away with it there. The deception certainly playing a role. Throws his changeup 44% of the time. 1-1. Outside, he misses with the fastball at 94. Gray throws three pitches. The changeup most often. Fastball that he throws around 38% of the time, and then a slider throws around 18% of the time. And he'll throw changeups to righties and lefties. Two on, two out. The 2-1. Swinging a ground ball to short. Seager's got it. He throws to first. And Gray gets out of the jam without further damage. But the Blue Jays put up two runs off of Joe Ross. Six in the books. It's 7-4 Texas on the Trajan Wealth Rangers Radio Network.
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2: Tommy Nance, the new pitcher for the Blue Jays, 7-4 Texas leading. Top of the 7th inning. Again, we've mentioned it a few times, but it bears repeating, especially as we get to the final third of the game. Rangers are going to have to find a way to get 9 outs without Junis and Letts in a close game. It was 6-0, but the Blue Jays have fought back at the plate, now 7-4. How are the Rangers going to piece together the final 9 outs? And they can also make life a little bit easier by tacking on more runs.
3: That feels like a really important thing that is going to have to happen here.
2: So here's Jake Berger facing the righty Nance. A high kick. Nance's over the top delivery. Berger loops one into left center field, a base hit. Soft line drive, but muscled enough beyond Jimenez. Not a bad way to start. Jake Berger getting on base yet again. He's had 3 hits today, the first two of which came with runners in scoring position to drive in Rangers runs, but this one to lead off the inning.
3: He's got a hold of a first pitch curve.
2: He continues to just be a menace in the box over the last few weeks. So here's Zeke. First pitch to the righty. He swings and cranks one to center field, but Varsho back with plenty of space. Makes the catch. Berger bluffs a tag. One away. That was Durant's second plate appearance after pinch hitting for Kelenic when the lefty Fluharty came in. And here's Alejandro Osuna. He was left in to face Fluharty and delivered with a big two-run single, a part of the Rangers' 5-run 5th. Justin Foscue had been in the on-deck circle, but Kelenic had already been substituted out. Rangers needed Osuna to stay in as their center fielder. First pitch, he takes, strike of the knees. His 2-run hit gave the Rangers a 4-0 lead. Elias Diaz would then have a 2-run knock, one batter later to cap off the 5-run inning. 0-1. Osuna lines one to left, slicing away from Pinango. He overruns it and has to play it on a hop. He thought that ball was going to carry more than it did and maybe slice more than it did. He overran it a step or two towards the line, but really the biggest issue was that he didn't run in enough to make the play. He took too flat of an angle when he could have attacked it and probably made that play.
3: And again, I'm just wondering, because he lost it for a bit there, if in left field, for whatever reason, with there being a little bit of sun between the shadows, if he just didn't see it all that well.
2: Yeah, maybe. That's a gift for the Rangers. One out, runners at first and second for Diaz. He benefited off of a misplay in right field last time. First pitch here. Curveball for a strike, or slider, excuse me.
3: And if you're an outfielder and you lose sight of the ball for just a fraction of a second, there's a little bit of panic that sets in. For that moment, that brief moment, you don't know where the ball is.
2: The 0-1. Slicing fly ball to right field. Lucas on the run towards the sidewall. Slides, and he is unable to make the catch. There is less than a fully extended body's length of foul ground that is still in play. That part of the line, and Lucas had to go to a slide to protect his body, and he might have lost that last second in the sun because he kind of turned his head.
3: Yeah.
2: And that ball ended up sort of landing right off to his side between his arm and his armpit.
3: I hope that's quality padding. It looks like it might be, but he went pretty hard with his lower back into that padding off the slide.
2: So the count's 0-2 to Diaz, runners at first and second. Nance is a breaking ball specialist. Comes to the high hold. Pitch just outside, but Kirk wants the challenge.
4: Ball, the catcher is challenging.
2: Both teams have been successful in all their challenges until now. That pitch was outside.
4: Confirmed. Toronto has one challenge remaining.
2: So the count's 1-2. And Nance throws a slider and a curveball, both around 36% of the time, and then he throws his sinker around 28%. 1-2. Swing and a miss. He gets Diaz chasing a slider low and away. The average is around 88 miles an hour with the slider. That one came across at 90. And Nance, who has been lethal against righties but vulnerable against lefties, gets the righty Diaz, but now has to face the lefty Lopez. Lefty's hitting over 300 against Nance this year with an OPS right around 900. First pitch to Lopez. Lefty swings and dribbles one foul. 7-4 Rangers in the top of the seventh. Runners at first and second and two outs. Just a reminder that America's 250th birthday jersey presented by Coca-Cola will be given away to the first 10,000 fans on July 4th when the Rangers host the Tigers. Tickets at Rangers.com. 0-1. Swing and a tip held onto by Kirk. Lopez clearly waiting for the breaking ball, but instead got a high 90 sinker above the zone. And the count's nothing and two. Seems like a big moment here with runners at first and second. 0-2. Swing and a miss. Lopez chasing a hard down-biting curveball for strike three. So Nance works around a couple of hits. We go to the stretch at 7-4 Rangers on the Trajan Wealth Rangers Radio Network.
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2: Peyton Gray starting a clean inning after coming on in the middle of the bottom of the sixth. Got Vladimir Guerrero Jr. to ground out as the tying run in the box to end the inning. 7-4 Rangers, bottom seven. First pitch to Dalton Varsho. And Gray misses with a changeup low. In case you're wondering, Gray's longest outing this year, 2 2/3 innings. He's done that twice. He's gone 2 innings on 3 other occasions. 1-0, fouled back, just over the netting behind home plate. From a pitch standpoint, he's thrown 44 pitches is his high mark. And on 5 occasions, he's thrown at least 30. 1-1. Swing and a miss. He had Varsho way out in front of a changeup that was off the plate. They count 1-2. The former Blue Jays closer, Jeff Hoffman, now pitching in other roles, is warming. Nobody on, nobody out. Braves 1-2. Up and away, missing with the fastball. Back to the set, the 2-2 pitch. Over but high, and the count's gone full to Varsho with Okamoto on deck. Gray working in long blue sleeves. Gold necklace hanging out just on top of his gray Rangers top. The 3-2. Swing and a miss. He gets Varsho chasing ball four. An elevated fastball and a big strikeout for Gray to begin the inning.
3: Very similar to Varsho striking out in the fifth inning on a pitch from Joe Ross in about the same spot.
10: For the Blue Jays, number 23, Jeff Hoffman.
2: So the righty Okamoto batting with nobody on. First pitch, swinging a foul back. Okamoto with two-run home runs in each of the first two games of the series. He's 0-for-3, though, today. Righty out of the same high school in Japan that Masahiro Tanaka attended. Chiben Gakken, the 0-1 found back. About 10% confidence that I pronounced that correctly, but A for effort. The 0-2 fouled back again. Fastball from Gray. Count stays nothing and two. Okamoto was a six-time All-Star in Japan. He led the Central League, which is the league that the Yomiuri Giants play in, three times as the home run champ. 0-2 downstairs.

0: One ball, two strikes, the pitch. Low. Gray misses with a changeup. Good job by Okamoto laying off a pitch we've seen a lot of hitters swing at this year. Osuna deep and shaded a little bit towards left center in center field. 2-2. A little bit low and away. Nice take again by Okamoto on a slider that was in the zone about 90% of its path from Gray's hand to Diaz's mitt. Okamoto will walk. He's walking around 10% of the time this year. The 3-2. Strike three called outside corner, and I think he knew it. Started walking back to the dugout before McKay started his strike three mechanic. A changeup that hung onto the corner with dear life. And there are two outs in the bottom of the seventh inning with Alejandro Kirk coming up.
1: Like Ray throwing a glove side change there that had a lot of run to get back over that outside corner.
0: Yeah, that definitely danced. First pitch to Kirk. Fastball that is called a ball by McKay, but Diaz challenges, and that pitch looked like it was totally in the zone. And that pitch was like 98% in the zone.
2: Two challenges remaining.
0: We've had a lot of challenges today. Only one of those challenges has been unsuccessful. Counts nothing and one to Kirk, who homered his last time up. Rangers on top by a three spot, 7-4. 0-1. Low and away. Hey, just a reminder that summer's here. Great time to bring your crew out to Globe Life Field with group tickets, whether it's a company outing or a night out with friends. The Matt Hicks Fan Club loves to take advantage of group rates. Rangers.com/groups to learn more and book today. Kirk swings, 1-1. Flares one down the right field line, but that one bends into the seats and foul. So the count's 1-2. I believe the Matt Hicks Fan Club will be in attendance on the second, all wearing dad jeans, and they'll be pulling their socks up to their knees after every pitch.
1: And they'll be in little rolly chairs like we are here.
0: Yeah.
1: Yeah.
0: I do like your jeans today. Those are not dad jeans, so
1: no,
0: Estelle
1: not.
0: Must have picked them out.
1: Yeah.
0: For the 1-2. Just outside. Gray missing with a fastball on the count 2-2. And your socks are pulled up. Just the base of your kneecap, the most dad-like gray socks. Bizarre. The 2-2. Swing and a bouncer foul.
1: I just want you to know you're on that highway now.
0: I will never wear my socks up to my knees.
1: You have entered the highway. And it might be a ways down the road, but you're on your way there, I'm telling you right now.
0: I will never wear my socks up to my knees like that. The 2-2. Swinging another foul. This one lobbed out of play to the right. So Kirk making great work. And again, all these things are significant. Rangers got to figure out a way to get the next seven outs without Junis and Latz.
1: And I was thinking about that. Does Gray come back out for the eighth and then Tyler Alexander gets the ninth is what I'm kind of thinking right now.
0: 2-2. Swing and a miss. Big strikeout by Gray. He strikes out the side in order. Varsho, Okamoto, and Kirk, 3, 4, and 5 go down like that. Brought to you by Pays Online Checkout. 7 in the books. Rangers on top, 7-4 on the Trajan Wealth Rangers Radio Network.
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Yeah, Hoffman, you know, when you pull up his Baseball Savant page, there's a lot of red, and that means good things for pitchers. He had some blown saves early in the season. He also picked up a few saves. But Louis Varland, really the closer now for this ball club. First pitch here to Jock Peterson from Hoffman comes in high for ball one. Hoffman on for the 39th time, 5-5 with a 4.84 ERA. Check swing here. The ball gets away from Kirk. It's not a foul ball. Kirk appeals. They don't get a strike. And the count, two balls and no strikes to Peterson, who struck out his first three times up today. Grounded out to short his last time. He's 0-4. Again, he's got hits in four straight, homers in three straight. But not a good day at the plate today, the 2-0. And Hoffman drops that one in for a strike. So that'll make it two balls and one strike. Hoffman originally came up as a starter with the Colorado Rockies, but essentially has been a reliever for the most part over the last five seasons. 11-year big league vet. 2-1 pitch. That's hit out into right. Lucas goes back on this. Still going back and lunges for it midway on the track, and he hauls it in. He kind of undersold that line drive just a little bit and had to make a bit of a leap there midway on the track to retire Peterson for the first out. And that brings up Josh Young. Young 0-3 with a walk and a run scored. Hoffman, very much a strikeout pitcher. 57 strikeouts in 35 and a third innings. And a swing and a miss here on a slider. Strike one to Josh Young. Hoffman, 39 hits allowed in those 35 and a third. 14 walks. He has given up four home runs. The 0-1. And that pitch low and outside. And that'll make it one ball and one strike. Young, 0-3 with a strikeout lifetime against Hoffman. From the stretch, the right-hander fires. And he misses down with a sinker to make it two balls and one strike. Hoffman last pitched 3 days ago here at home against Houston. Gave up one unearned run in an inning and a third. And threw just 13 pitches. 2-1 pitch. That's outside. He missed with a fastball. So Young ahead of the count here at three balls and a strike. Yeah, five saves for Hoffman this year, but three blown saves, and those blown saves all occurred prior to mid-April. There's a swing and a foul. So a full count now to Young. Hoffman, 50 career saves. And today making his 366th big league appearance. 3-2 on the way. And that one is fouled off. I think Josh got that with his bat twice. And so the count will hold here. Young, unlike a lot of his teammates, has hit really well at home and has not hit very well on the road. He's hitting just .226 on the road coming in compared to his .378 batting average at Globe Life Field. Here's a swing and a bouncing ball foul in front of third base coach Corey Ragsdale. And when you get to the OPS numbers, the difference is about 400 points. He has a .610 OPS on the road and just a little over 1,000 OPS at home. Hoffman tries again here at 3-2, and that's hit high into the air, but bending foul going out of play down the right field line. Good at-bat, though, here for Young. Eight pitches so far from Hoffman. Looking out into the Rangers bullpen, and the Rangers bullpen still needing to get six outs with the Rangers up 7-4 here in the eighth. Tyler Alexander, the lefty, standing on the bullpen mound, but not warming up, at least just yet. Here's a ball hit up the alley in right center. Lucas and Varsho in pursuit. And

0: This one's off the wall. It caroms to Varsho, who fires it back in towards second, and Young gets there standing up. Opposite field double off the wall in right center for Josh Young.
1: Well, it's a great job by Josh. Working the at-bat, ninth pitch. Ends up getting a mistake from Hoffman. And sometimes when you make a pitcher work and work and work, you're more likely to get that mistake. It was a fastball in the middle of the zone, and he almost drove that one out of here.
0: It's the first hit for Young on this road trip in 21 at-bats. It's his 18th double of the season. Again, the Rangers up 7-4. Here's Corey Seager, who homered his last time up and drives this one high into the air, but foul down the left field line. That one will be deep in the lower seating bowl. Strike one here to Seager. Seager, four trips to the plate today. That solo home run in the sixth. He walked and scored in the first, so he's officially 1-for-3, two runs, and a run batted in. Hoffman with the 0-1, and that's fouled back out of play left side. Nothing and two the count. Seager, lifetime against Hoffman, 4-for-14, a .286 batting average. With one home run, he's also walked a couple of times. So Young at second with one out. Rangers trying to add to this three-run advantage. The set and the 0-2. And that's fouled just over the screen into the seats, well up above the Toronto dugout third base side. Well, the Rangers led 1-0 going into the fifth. And it's been a little hectic since the fifth. Rangers got five in the fifth. Jays got two in that inning. Rangers got one in the sixth. Jays got two in the sixth. And the 0-2 here, a swing and a miss. Seager's helmet pops off. He strikes out on the slider for the second out here in the top of the eighth. And that will bring up Brandon Nimmo. Nimmo today 1-for-3, a single, a walk, and he has scored a run. Hoffman setting just below the belt. A look back to Young, and now the pitch. And a swing and a miss. Splitter that time to Nimmo. Strike one. Nimmo with his fifth inning single and first inning walk has reached base safely now in 10 of the last 11 games. Nimmo 2-for-7 lifetime against Hoffman. The 0-1 swing and a miss. Fastball a little bit on the high side. And Nimmo behind in the count here at nothing and two. Each team with 10 hits. Rangers lead at 7-4. Hoffman kicks and fires. High chopper left side of the infield. Jimenez has to wait on it. Quick release. His throw to first in time to get Nimmo for the final out. So no runs, a hit, and Young stranded at second. We head to the bottom of the eighth. Rangers leading at 7-4 on the Trajan Wealth Rangers Radio Network.
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0: Bottom half of the eighth inning, and Peyton Gray back out for the Rangers. Gray so far, an inning and a third of shutout relief. Sean Keyes to lead it off, and the first offering to him comes in low. Ball one for Keyes, his maiden voyage here in the big leagues. He's 1-for-3, picked up his first big league hit with a single to right in the sixth inning. And he came around to score. Here a swing and a foul. And that'll make it one ball and one strike. So 7 runs, 10 hits, 1 error for the Rangers. 4-10-0 across for Toronto as the Rangers try to take the first 3 games in this series. Final game in the series tomorrow. Early afternoon affair. Swing and a miss here on an elevated fastball from Gray. And the count now at a ball and 2 strikes. Peyton Gray struck out the side in order in the seventh. Ready now with the 1-2. And this one's popped up high in the air. Shallow right center. Coming in is Osuna. And he'll make a two-hand grab to retire Keyes. So one gone here in the last half of the eighth. Ernie Clement, the batter. Our Aces update brought to you by Choctaw Casinos and Resorts, where the players play. We go to the south side of Chicago, where in the seventh inning, the Royals lead the White Sox 1-0. Quite the contrast to the game there yesterday when Chicago won 22-1. First pitch to Clement is in for a strike, but Michael Wonka pitching like an ace for the Royals so far, 6 1/3 shutout innings. He's had a really good year. Swing and a miss here in the count to Clement. At 0-2. He's given up just 4 hits and struck out 5. He's lowered his ERA to 3.27. For the White Sox, native Texan Davis Martin, 5 1/3 shutout innings there to lower his ERA for the year down to 3. This pitch is low and outside. 1-2 the count to Clement, who is 3-for-3 today with a couple of singles, a double, and a run scored. The 1-2 hit on the ground left side. Young is there, scoops it up, sets and throws, and Clement is retired for the first time. 2 down here in the last half of the eighth. Pinyango coming up. Let's pause 10 seconds for station identification on the Trajan Wealth Rangers Radio Network.
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0: So 2 men out, here's Pinyango, and he swings and lifts one high into the air, fouling out of play left side, 4-1.
1: Gray can get through this inning. That is a massively outstanding and valuable performance trying to bridge the gap to the ninth.
0: Leo 1. And that just does nick the inside corner. A fastball from Gray for strike 2.
1: I don't even know if anything's ever been described as massively outstanding, but it would certainly warrant that sort of a description.
0: No question. Pinyango 1-for-3, a 2-run home run today. But a swing and a miss here on a changeup that was down. He strikes out. 4 strikeouts for Gray in relief. His second consecutive 1-2-3 inning. Brought to you by Pays Online Checkout. And we go to the ninth with the Rangers leading 7-4 on the Trajan Wealth Rangers Radio Network.
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0: All right, the right-handed submarine artist Tyler Rogers coming on now for Toronto to make his first appearance of this series. And if you confuse the Rogers twins, Tyler Rogers is the right-handed submarine guy. Taylor Rogers, the left-hander, now pitches for the Minnesota Twins. Here's Jake Berger taking a pitch that comes inside for ball one. Tyler Rogers, sinker, slider, pitcher, extreme ground ball pitcher. He's in the 100th percentile for ground balls this season in the big league. Swing and a miss here by Berger, and the count at one ball and one strike. Rogers making his 40th appearance of the year. This one flutters in, and it's popped up foul, going just above the Rangers dugout, three rows behind the dugout. And the count to Berger at a ball and two strikes. Berger 3-for-4 today. All three hits are singles. He has scored a run. He has driven in two. His team-leading RBI total now stands at 50. Berger 0-for-3 lifetime against Rogers. The 1-2. Beaten into the ground foul, kicking off of the netting in front of the Rangers dugout. So we'll keep it at a ball and two strikes. Ezekiel Duran on deck, and then Alejandro Osuna due up after him. While Peyton Gray was pitching in the bottom of the eighth inning, he was, for the most part, standing in the sun, but now Rogers is in the shade as this slider comes in outside and seems to be rising given his release point down near the ground. And the count now at 2-2. Rogers drops down, fires, and a little dribbler spinning foul doesn't go quite halfway up the third base line. So Berger getting just a piece of it, and so far Rogers has had to throw 6 pitches. For Toronto today, it's been Cease, Fluharty, Fisher, Nance, Hoffman, and now Rogers. The 2-2. And that pitch outside, he missed with the sinker. So a full count now to Jake Berger. Rogers throws his sinker just under 80% of the time. His slider just a little over 20% of the time. And here's a ball lobbed down the right field line, but fading foul. It hits one of the support wires for the screen and drops into the seats. And we'll keep it a full count here. Rogers in 39 outings, a 1.91 ERA. Again, the 3-2. This one, a foul ball with a little more gusto. It will reach the second deck down the right field line. But Berger really battling here. So far, 9 pitches seen from the right-hander Rogers. Again, the payoff pitch. And that one is floated down the right field line and just foul. Not foul by much. Berger straightening it out a bit now. But he has fouled off five pitches since getting to two strikes in the count.
1: Really impressive at bat once again from Jake Berger. I feel like we've said this over and over and over the last 3 weeks.
0: Time given here for Lucas to get back in position out in right field. The pitch. And another foul that deflects off of Kirk, the catcher. With his 3-for-4 effort today, Berger has reached base safely in 13 straight and in 17 of his last 18 games. Again, the 3-2, and that one is put in play, center field. Varsho ranging back to his right, and he's there to make the grab in straightaway center field. So Berger, the first out, but a very tough out. 12 pitches needed to retire Jake Berger, and that brings up Ezekiel Duran. And coming up on Wednesday, July the 8th, the Rangers are at home against the Los Angeles Angels, and specialty night tickets will get you a backyard baseball bobblehead featuring Pablo Sanchez in Rangers gear, and you can purchase your specialty night ticket at rangers.com. Zeke looks to bunt and pops it up foul about halfway up the third base line. Strike one here to Duran, who came on as a pinch hitter for Jared Kelnick in the fifth inning. He drew a walk and scored one of five Texas runs in that fifth. Zeke then flied out to deep center in the seventh, so he's 0-for-1, a walk and a run scored. 7-4, Rangers lead as we play here in the ninth. Rogers with the 0-1, swinging a foul. That one comes straight back, and the count, no balls and two strikes. The lefty, Tyler Alexander, is indeed warming in the Rangers' bullpen. Rogers at 0-2. Hard hit ball off the mound, over second into center. Base hit for Ezekiel Duran. He got a hold of a slider there and ripped it back up the middle. So Zeke with his first hit of the day. And that brings up Alejandro Osuna, who has had a terrific day at the plate. 2-for-3, couple of singles, a walk, a run scored, and two runs batted in.
1: Zeke did a great job waiting back on that frisbee and was able to drive that up the middle.
0: First pitch to Osuna, a swing and a miss, 4-1. Okamoto playing in on the turf at third, just inside the cut. Middle infielders looking to turn two here. Osuna runs really well. And what do we have? Skip Schumacher wanting to challenge here. Alex McKay, the plate umpire, and Alan Porter in conversation.
13: The call on the field is a foul tip. Texas is challenging that it's catcher's interference.
0: All right. So there you hear it from the crew chief, Alan Porter. The sound you heard, was it a foul or was it Alejandro Kirk touching Alejandro Osuna's bat?
1: I think the one angle we just saw, which came from the third base side, it looked like it was catcher's interference. It looked like it just barely nicked the catcher's mitt, and then also Kirk's reaction was a little bit of a tell. The straight-on look, though, it's... Well, we're getting a really good slow-mo view. It's just tough to see from that view. We're in the ninth inning. Oh, the Rangers may as well challenge, because if there's a close play later this inning or in the bottom of the inning, they can ask the umpires to consider a review, and they almost always grant it. And Osuna went to Kirk and afterwards and was like, almost apologizing for his swing hitting him, but I don't know if that's a part of the acting job. That'd be pretty impressive if it was. A couple of guys from Mexico, two buds, play together on Team Mexico.
0: Well, it is so hard to tell. And since the call on the field, and again, that shouldn't matter, but the call on the field is a foul ball, and you need something to be really visually obvious here to overturn this call. If the Rangers get their way, oh, here we go.
13: After review, the call on the field stands. It is a foul tip. Texas loses their challenge.
0: All right, so Alan Porter telling us that the call stands, which means they couldn't really tell anything, just like us back in New York. So the count to Osuna here, nothing and one. Zeke, a pretty good lead at first. He takes off. Here's the pitch. That is definitely a foul ball. Zeke has to return to first, and the count to Osuna, nothing and two. Zeke made it all the way to second, and a slow trot for him here to get back to first. Well, the one area where we have a swath of sunshine now on the field is the dirt portion of the right side of the infield and the area behind second base, and that's about it. Everything else in the shade. A long hold by Rogers, and now Osuna asks for time and steps out. The area in front of the Rangers dugout on the first base side in foul ground, also in the sun. And if you're in the Rangers dugout right now, the sun is beating down on you, along with quite a few patrons on the first base side. Here's a dribbler to first with Zeke taking off. It's fielded by Keys. He'll go back to the bag, touch up to retire Osuna. Duran advances to second on the play, which goes three unassisted. So two men out, runner at second. Rangers up 7-4. Elias Diaz will be the batter. Diaz, a big two-run double that just eluded Nathan Lucas back in the fifth inning. First pitch here, and he'll bounce it foul over near the Toronto dugout. Strike one. Again, Tyler Alexander warming up for the Rangers. The two batters for Toronto in the bottom half of the inning, Jimenez, Lucas, and Guerrero, the first two of which are left-handed hitters. Nothing and one, the count to Diaz. Rogers delivers, and that pitch, the slider, misses outside. One ball, one strike. Indeed, so much movement on that pitch, as Jared described earlier, it at times looks like a frisbee coming in. Here, Rogers dips and then turns to his right to look Duran back to second. Diaz back in the box. Diaz 3-for-9 lifetime against Rogers. Sends this one foul up into the second deck over on the first base side. The count now one ball and two strikes. Well, Diaz on with Laura Stickles in the pregame. A lot more on his mind than just baseball right now with the devastation of the earthquakes in Venezuela. Here, a little half-swing bouncer near the mound, fielded by Rogers. He underhands it to Keys in time to get Diaz for the final out in the inning. So no runs a hit. Rangers leave a base runner. We go to the bottom of the ninth. Tyler Alexander coming in to try to wrap it up for the Rangers, who lead here 7-4 on the Trajan Wealth Rangers Radio Network.

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6: All right, the Rangers bringing on the lefty Tyler Alexander here to try to wrap this up. Texas with a 7-4 lead. Alexander, changeup, cutter, sinker, pitcher on for the 34th time. This is 32nd relief appearance. Alexander appeared as both a starter and reliever in the series in Miami. And for the year is 1-1 with two saves and a 2.78 ERA. Both of those saves came in the initial road trip of the year. One save in Philadelphia, one save in Baltimore. And Miles Straw will open up the inning pinch hitting for Andres Jimenez. And the right-handed batter takes a sweeper outside for ball one. Jimenez had been 2-for-3. Straw, again known more for his glove, delivered a big hit in the ballgame here on Thursday. And this pitch, a fastball just a little bit up, and the count now at 2-2. Straw for the year hitting .242. Two homers, 12 runs batted in. Alexander's pitch over the inner half for a strike. So make it 2-1. Straw against left-handed pitching, batting just .213. Here comes the 2-1. And that one right over the outside edge. Well-placed fastball by Alexander. So after falling behind 2-0, he climbs to even here at 2-2. The set and the pitch. A swing and a foul. That was a strike, a fastball over the outer half. But Straw fouls it away. Looks like Luis Urias has come out into the on-deck circle to bat for Lucas. As Straw fouls another one away, this one up and out of play on the right side. Alexander having a strong season. This pitch is hit back up the middle and snagged by Alexander. He comes off the mound. The throw to first is down in the dirt and scooped out by Berger. It was not a good throw at all from Alexander, who was coming off that first base slope of the mound and just made an awkward throw, but Berger saved him there. And Straw is the first out here in the bottom half of the ninth. Yikes. Terrific get there by Berger. Now here's Luis Urias, who will be pinch hitting for Nathan Lucas. Lucas had a good day at the plate. Alexander's first offering is fouled up and out of play, right side. Strike one. Urias, in just his fifth game since joining Toronto, 3-for-9 at the plate. That includes a home run and a couple of runs batted in. The 0-1. Popped him up. Coming back is Diaz, but he runs out of room. This one is just over the screen and into the seats. So no balls, two strikes to count here to Urias. Alexander, an extreme ground ball pitcher. Alexander in the 94th percentile for ground balls. 56% of the balls put in play hit on the ground against Alexander. Tyler into the glove. The kick and the pitch. Foul ball coming back in our direction. That actually is up in the vicinity of the Rangers Sports Network TV booth. Hope one of the guys made a play up there. Nothing in two. The count remains. Alexander's pitch, low and outside. He missed with a change. So one ball, two strikes the count. Cole Wynn, the right-hander, warming up in the Rangers bullpen. Of course, Alexander has to face at least three here in the ninth, hoping to only face three. The 1-2 is in the dirt. So make it two balls and two strikes. Vladimir Guerrero Jr. is on deck. The batter after him is the lefty hitting Dalton Varsho. George Springer, the right-handed hitter, remains on the Toronto bench. There's a ball that's hit out into center field. Osuna is there. He'll now circle in a bit to his right, and he makes the catch. Urias is the second out in the inning. So, given what the Rangers were facing ahead of today, going up against Cease, knowing that Quantrill maybe at the most could go four innings, and that's exactly what he did, for Texas to be one out away from a win here today, this would be a huge result. Here's Guerrero now, and he takes a pitch that's down for ball one. Guerrero hitting second in the order, 0-for-4 today. He is 3-for-19 lifetime against Alexander with one home run and one walk. Tyler Alexander on score upon here in his last four appearances, one being as an opener. Trying to nail down this final out. The 1-0, swing and a bouncing ball left side. Young has it to his left. His throw across in time. And Tyler Alexander retires the side in order. The Rangers win here today by the final of 7-4 as they knock off Dylan Cease and the Toronto Blue Jays, and now two games separating the clubs in the standings. Rangers improve to 41-42. Toronto falls to 39-44. 7-4, Rangers victorious. Back with your totals after this on the Trajan Wealth Rangers Radio Network.
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6: Well, what a day here north of the border. The Rangers defeat the Blue Jays 7-4. Again, get to within one game of 500. As having a Cal Quantrill start, you knew that he wasn't going to be able to go five unless he was super efficient. But he gave the Rangers four shutout innings. Brilliant pitching from Quantrill. And at the back end, outstanding work from Peyton Gray and Tyler Alexander. And the Rangers come away with their third win in this series, a chance for a four-game series sweep, something that hardly ever happens with any club any time during the course of the season, but the Rangers put themselves into that position. Here are your final totals for the Rangers. 7 runs, 11 hits, 1 error with 10 left on base. For Toronto, 4 runs, 10 hits, no errors with 7 left on base. Peyton Gray picks up the win, well-deserved. He is 3-0 on the season. Tyler Alexander collects his third save. The loss is suffered by Dylan Cease. He is now 4-4. Our game was played in 3 hours and 14 minutes before a sellout crowd of 41,657. Your Whataburger, what a play of the game is Alejandro Osuna's 2-run single in that 5-run top half of the 5th inning when the Rangers built a 6-0 lead. And your player of the game brought to you by Perimeter Global Logistics. 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And your player of the game here today is going to be the winning pitcher, Peyton Gray, who came in to put out the fire in the 6th when the Blue Jays scored a couple of runs, and he ended up stranding a couple of base runners and finished by retiring the last 7 batters he faced. Gray, 2 1/3 innings of shutout relief to pick up his third win of the season. Could almost make Cal Quantrill a co-player of the game with his 4 shutout innings of work as a starter. Just terrific pitching at the front end to the back end by the Rangers here today to get this 7-4 win. Stay tuned. Our post-game show coming up here in just a few moments. The sun's shining brightly now here at Rogers Center as the Rangers come away with this victory. Again, a terrific offensive effort in that 5th inning when the Rangers scored 5 runs on 4 hits. And the big hits in the inning, the Alejandro Osuna 2-run single off of the lefty Mason Fluharty. And then Elias Diaz followed with a 2-run double very close to the wall in right field. Rangers building that 6-0 lead and then holding on for this 7-4 triumph. Final game in the series tomorrow afternoon, an earlier start than today. First pitch central time of 12:37 will be on the air tomorrow with our coverage starting at noon. Kamar Rocker on the mound for the Rangers tomorrow going up against Shane Bieber, who will be making just his 2nd start of the season. Rocker will be looking for his 3rd win of the year. And the Rangers with this result here today now 4-2 on this road trip. And looking for the series sweep when they play tomorrow. That's going to wrap it up for us. For our engineer here in Toronto, Paul Gatt. For Dylan Moore and Adam C. back at Master Control, and for Jared Sandler standing by to host the postgame show, I'm Matt Hicks wishing everyone a very pleasant good evening from Rogers Center in Toronto. Once again, the final score here today, the Texas Rangers 7, and the Toronto Blue Jays 4. Have a great evening, everyone.
10: He's at the wall. He leaps. He's got it.
6: 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He is out at third.
11: Swinging a drive down the left field line. If it's fair, this game is over. It's hooking. It is fair.
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0: The Canadian Cal Quantrill got the start for the Rangers and shut down the Blue Jays over four scoreless innings before he turned it over to the bullpen in a bullpen game. He helped set the tone along with Jake Berger, whose RBI single in the first inning gave the Rangers an early lead. Jake would help add later, and then Corey Seager with a solo home run to help the Rangers to a 7-4 victory over the Toronto Blue Jays. The Rangers secure a series win for just the second time in Toronto since 2018 and will set up a chance at a sweepy tomorrow. Welcome into Rangers Game Day presented by Toyota. Jared Sandler with you. A 7-4 gutsy Rangers win. Quantrill against Cease. The Rangers without their two best relievers, they found a way to get it done. Three straight wins for Texas. They've done a great job this series, and the offense has been such a big part of it. Six runs in the opener, five yesterday, and then today seven, and the Rangers finally scored after the third inning. It was a big five-run fifth that was the difference for Texas in this afternoon's win. Jake Berger was a part of the first inning, which the Rangers got on the board, and again in the fifth inning with an RBI knock, and afterwards he caught up with Laura Stickles.
1: Jake Berger drives in the first run of the game, but equally as important was the fact that this lineup saw 30 pitches against Dylan Cease there in that first inning. How did that play dividends as the game went on?
2: Yeah, you know, that's huge. I've talked about it a little bit before, but it's a battle of attrition every single night out here. And, I think for us, getting Cease out before the fifth ended and, getting into their bullpen a little bit was huge. And, we just had a lot of 3-2 counts all night. And, it's really fun when this offense is seeing that many pitches and, putting together really good at-bats.
1: For you personally, five hits this series with a home run, four runs driven in. When you're hot, you can carry a team. So how do you extend some of these streaks?
2: Yeah, I think just playing the game and not trying to get too big, not trying to do too much. I think I look at yesterday's game where I'm 0-for-2, but I have two walks there, that's what I need to do to keep it consistent, right? You maybe not have your A swing every single night, but if you can contribute in some way and get on base, I think that's how you keep it going.
1: Well, a resident Canadian, Cal Quantrill, set the tone against Dylan Cease in this bullpen game. How have the guys out there stepped up when Jack Leiter's been out?
2: Yeah, it's huge. Cal obviously coming back this home country here, so I'm sure the juices were flowing a little more than usual. But him doing his thing, staying in after he takes that comebacker off of his calf. I mean, that's a warrior and that's a battler, and you want to go to war with that type of guy every single night. And then the pen stringing it along and coming in here making some really good pitches. I mean, Peyton Gray, what a job. Obviously Todd coming in there, closing the door, throwing me a ball in the dirt, but it's all right. He's making me work on my scoops.
1: Perfect. We love it. Thank you, Jake. We appreciate it.
2: Thanks, Laura.
1: And for his time, Jake Berger gets a gift card to Chilosa Restaurants.
0: Jake Berger with a big day for the Rangers, 7-4, the victory, as we bring in Dave Raymond. And Dave, we're going to get to Cal and Peyton Gray and the job those two guys did. But the way the Rangers just worked Dylan Cease over, the first four innings they had one run, but the first four innings set up the fifth inning. As Jake mentioned, getting him out before the end of the fifth inning, I thought their discipline with two strikes, the way they battled with two strikes, was incredibly impressive all afternoon against one of the game's premier strikeout artists.
3: Yeah, what's interesting is he's still got his strikeouts, right? He's still got the 10 strikeouts in 4 2/3. But the Rangers, they really did about as much as you could expect against a guy like Cease. Those numbers are pretty amazing, that 15% chase rate. Cease is as nasty as they come. And they fought hard against him and, got him out in that fifth inning. I mean, oftentimes we talk about the battle of starters and how does one starter do? Can you get length from another starter? Whatever the case. The Rangers did not know what they would get out of Quantrill today, but they get four shutout innings out of him. That was a huge win. And for sure, getting Cease out before the end of the fifth inning, that was a shocker, to be honest with you. That part, I don't know that I could have expected or anticipated. And the line looks worse for Quantrill than it probably should, maybe. He flirted with a little bit of danger, some of the runs that he allowed to happen after he left the ballgame. But still, Rangers did a really, really nice job against him.
0: Yeah, absolutely. And so Cease, He threw 2.5 pitches per batter once he got to 2 strikes. The league average is about a pitch less than that. I think it was 17 2-strike counts. That's 17 additional pitches. That's the difference between him, well, probably first of all having different results along the way, but maybe getting through the fifth and pitching into the sixth. Instead, he gets knocked out in the fifth. The Blue Jays go to Mason Fluharty, and then the Rangers really did some damage against him. Who or what stood out to you offensively for the Rangers this afternoon?
3: Well, I will say, to me, one of the big moments of the game was in that first inning. After back-to-back strikeouts, you're thinking, oh, boy, here we go. And Corey draws the walk. And it was I can't remember how many pitches it was, but it was it wasn't like a 4-pitch walk. So it was great. Saw some pitches, extended the inning. And if nothing else, because that got him over 15 pitches, I believe, in the inning. And you're like, okay, and he still has to face another hitter. I thought that in and of itself was going to be a small victory. Then you get another walk, you get the base hit, it scores the run, another walk in the inning. And the key seemed to be, I mean, it was just a guess in the early parts, but just getting him out of the windup. Once they got him to the stretch after that walk to Seager, man, he could not find it in the first inning. And you want to give the Rangers some credit for their battles in some of those at-bats, but I think you have to also acknowledge some of the misses for Cease today were bad misses. I mean, they were by feet. So some of them weren't all that competitive. When you're talking about, does a guy have a quiet take because he's seeing the ball well out of the hand? Sometimes you didn't need to. Cease was missing pretty scattershot at times. So they were patient. They worked him into the zone. It's not like they bashed him around or anything, but they made him work, and then they got him out.
0: On the Rangers' side, on the mound, Cal Quantrill, very efficient, allowing him to go 4 innings, didn't give up a run. And then the Rangers had a little bit of trouble figuring out, what to do, where to go, getting success. Robbie Ahlstrom scuffled. Joe Ross came in, did a nice job, but then in his next inning ran into some trouble. How about the job Peyton Gray did? The Rangers desperately needed someone to step up in a big way and have a game out of the bullpen where you're like, that guy was awesome, if they were going to win. Before we knew how many runs the Rangers are going to score. If I told you before the game the Rangers just had an ordinary bullpen day, probably not winning. Peyton Gray was the guy who really stepped up in a big spot. That was a really, really impressive performance from him.
3: Yeah, for all the things that happened offensively today, and even for the 4 shutouts that they got from Quantrill, this is my MVP. I mean, what a day for Peyton Gray. We're talking about at times some of the matchups, like against the rookie Keys, and the fact that Skip went to him to come back out to face Keys, to keep Keys in the game. And you almost forget that Peyton himself is a rookie. He just seemed like a veteran presence out there. But they asked him to give a little more than you probably would expect or ask as a general rule. And he looked like he could have thrown 3 more innings. I don't know what it was. It was in his system today. But, man, tremendous performance. So needed. He just settled the game down. I thought Joe Ross did a great job. Those 2 strikeouts to get out of the inning. He came back out and started seeing the barrel of the bat a little bit more. But just getting out of the previous inning and limiting it at 2 runs, I thought was really big. And then what Gray did, I mean, man, tip your cap. That was a huge, huge performance. One of the bigger relief appearances we've seen this year.
0: What else stood out to you in the 7-4 win, Dave?
3: Well, Alexander looks good again, right? I think people will forget the 2 saves he had on that first road trip of the season in Philly and then in Baltimore. And, hey, look, their back's against the wall today. They needed somebody to finish it. He comes out, he made that look fairly easy. With the exception of that throw to first base to Jake Berger. And I love Berger after the guys are going to the line, giving the high fives and doing that whole business. And you could see that Berger was wearing him out on that throw over there. It was not a good throw. I mean, what a disaster that almost was. But anyway, I thought Tyler did a really good job. Just all around good at bats today for this team. And, I guess the last thing that would jump to the fore for me was the game by Osuna, who wasn't even in the lineup, right? I mean, we're getting ready for the anthems, and that's when we find out that there's a scratch today. Langford's not in there. Osuna spots in for him and has a good day at the plate, a good day defensively. And, the Rangers don't skip a beat.
0: Yeah, absolutely. Dave, thanks so much.
3: You betcha.
0: Rangers over the Blue Jays 7-4. The Rangers have taken the first 3 of this 4-game series. Corey Seager leaving the yard for the first time since coming off the concussion IL. helped the Rangers to this three-run win. We'll hear from Skip Schumacher when we come back from the Rogers Center. 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
0: 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Rangers over the Blue Jays 7-4. Texas has taken the first three games of this series. It's a big five-run fifth inning for Texas that was the separator.

0: IL stint, a homer and the walk today. Well, the Rangers have one more in Toronto, then three in Cleveland before they finally return home to host the Tigers for a July 4th series. It's the 2nd, the 4th, and the 5th. No game on Friday the 3rd because of the World Cup. We'd love to see you at the yard. Tickets at Rangers.com. All right, we come back. We'll hear from Skip Schumacher. We also might hear from Cal Quantrill after the Rangers defeat the Blue Jays by a score of 7-4.
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0: 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Rangers over the Blue Jays 7-4. Rangers scoring first for the seventh straight game. And after they gave Cal Quantrill a run in the top of the first, he proceeded to give them four scoreless. Afterwards, he spoke with Laura.
8: How do you finish out your day? Four shutout innings, striking out the side in the fourth after getting smoked in the calf. I mean, just what was really working for you today?
9: Yeah, I thought Diaz and I were on the same page. The heater was good today. We leaned on it. I thought the splitter is in a better spot than it's been all year, and kind of threw just enough off speed to keep them guessing, but attacked the strike zone, and I thought we did a good job.
8: You did attack more with the fastball today. What was the intention with that going into the game?
9: I don't think it was like a pre-planned thing. It was just, it felt like it was working. Felt like it was working up in the zone in particular. And Diaz and I have worked together a lot before in Colorado, and kind of just once we were on the same page, I thought we kind of just lean on it until they prove us wrong, and ended up being a little more heater dominant than I normally am. But whatever works.
8: I know you've done whatever the organization has asked from you, but to be able to start a game, do

0: what you've done your entire career. Just what is that like for you to get back to what you've always done?
1: Yeah, it's comfortable for sure, right? 6+ years of starting, the rhythm is easy. That being said, I feel like I've adapted to the pen well, and kind of just all hands on deck right now. We know we need to win more games, and we've kind of just been grinding for about a month, and today was my turn, and I thought it went well, and we'll see what happens in 5 days.
2: I mean, bullpen games.
3: Well, Cal Quantrill struck out the side in order, a part of his four-inning outing. You look at his swings and misses. He had 12 in four innings. The sinker generating six of them. Not typically a swing and miss pitch, but it was for Cal today and helped the Rangers to their 7-4 win. Skip Schumacher must be happy after this one. Afterwards, he caught up with Laura.
0: Skip, Cal Quantrill throws four shutout innings in his home country. I'm sure that was even a little bit more special for him. But what kind of tone does that set in a bullpen game like this?
4: Yeah, it was awesome. I didn't know exactly what we were going to get out of Cal. We planned on around 50 to 60 pitches. We're hoping for three innings, and he gave us four, like, really quality innings, even an extra inning after getting smoked in the calf. So he did more than enough for us to win a game, and it really set us up for the rest of the game.
0: It seemed like Peyton Gray was also able to settle down a game that could have at times gotten out of hand. Just how has he earned your trust in some of those situations?
4: Yeah, he's been huge. I mean, again, we talked about surprises this year, and out of the bullpen, Jacob Latz being a closer, and now Peyton Gray being, our kind of right-handed leverage guy, because he gets righties and lefties out. It's been really impressive. His changeup is so good. His fastball keeps ticking up. He's 94 miles an hour. But for him to go 2+ after me getting him hot, I think like 15 times the last 2 days, was really impressive. And, he kept asking, we asked him if he was okay, and he always says yes. So for him to do that, really set us up well in the ninth.
0: Surprise before the game, Wyatt Langford scratched with some hamstring tightness. How did that come about, and what's his status?
4: It was literally like right before the game, trainer came in and, let me know, talked to Wyatt, and I didn't want to risk it. He said he could probably go. That's all I needed to hear is probably. So I pulled him out, and he's getting looked at right now. So, I haven't heard the news yet.
0: All right. Thanks, Skip.
4: Thank you.
3: We'll see if Wyatt's in there tomorrow. We know that Kumar Rocker will be on the mound tomorrow. He starts for Texas against Shane Bieber. It's been a few years since Shane has faced the Rangers. Injuries, of course, a part of that. His season delayed because of injury, but he may

0: Rangers get it done today. Cal Quantrill outdueling Dylan Cease. And the Rangers bats with some really impressive battles against Cease to knock him out early. Jake Berger, a couple more hits with runners in scoring position, and the Rangers get the victory by a final score of 7-4. Again, the Rangers have taken the first three against Toronto. They go for the sweep tomorrow. We'll talk to you then from the six.
1: 2.5 minus 112. Both teams are technically still alive to advance. Now, Uzbekistan would have to win like 6-0 to have a realistic chance of advancing, but that doesn't mean they're just going to lay down. Like, they're going to try. It's the World Cup. Once every 4 years, they're going to go for it. They're going to play on the front foot because they need to win, and win by a massive margin with their goal differential being at -7. DR Congo, though, in a much better spot, just needing a win to advance. I think that we see a much more open match, because the draw, if they drew, would eliminate both teams. And the situations where we need to have a winner, I think that's where you see the thing be a little bit more open, a little bit more free-flowing. So I get that there's fear that Congo might just try to just score and park the bus or whatever, but because Uzbekistan, I think, is going for it, I think you get some counterattack action as well. And God forbid, if Uzbekistan scores first, then we're cooking with gas. I like 2.5, the over 2.5 at -112. I also like the under 1.5 goals between Algeria and Austria at +125. Of course, this is the match that everyone's been talking about all day. I'm not betting the draw because the draw is at even money, and I know that gives you more outs. It could be 0-0, it could be 1-1, 2-2. I just think that this is going to be very conservative. I'd be surprised that we get multiple goals in this game. I think it's more likely to be 0-0. I could see a scenario where it's 1-0 and one of these teams just sneaks a goal by the other one, parks the bus, and eliminates the other. But give me under 1.5 at +125. And for a bonus, tomorrow, knockout stage, let's play the three-way line. Canada-South Africa draw +266. I have not been impressed by either team. Big boy result by South Africa to win against South Korea. Canada had prime opportunity to win their group, but they blew it against Switzerland. But I think because this is the first time that both Canada and Switzerland have been in the knockout stage, first time ever in their country's World Cup history, I think you get a little bit nervous, a little bit cautious, a little bit more conservative. So I think this ends up going to extra time. As to whoever wins it, I don't know, shrug emoji, but I do think we end up playing extra time and playing 120 minutes as opposed to 90 minutes. So give me the draw on the 90 minutes at the plus money price. Anything for you, Will, before we wrap up?
2: No, just rooting for a miracle here. Draws up to 14-1, Croatia and Ghana. So running out of time here. 7 minutes of extra time. We got a few minutes to play with, so hopefully we can find the back of the net. Last 30 seconds. You watching these games at home? You got a nice meal plan for tonight? What's the Femi Bebefe Saturday night look like?
1: Oh, I'm going home. Getting out of town tomorrow. So going home, packing during the breaks. And, yeah. I'll see you guys in a couple of weeks. I guess that's kind of where I'm going to be out of here. But that
2: see
1: does,
2: you when I see you.
1: Yeah, that does it for us here on Live Bet Saturday. For Will Hill, for our entire crew behind the glass, for Preston Saya, I'm Femi Bebefe saying good luck with the bets. 4 more hours of Live Bet Saturday. Dustin Sweetelson and Joe Serrallo coming up next.
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9: This guy's a turnaround specialist. When he came into Vandy, they were 4-20 straight up in the two seasons before he arrived, completely devoid of talent to compete in the SEC. All he did was turn them around in short order. He leads them to 3 straight bowl games. I think there's just an edge to this guy at this point. He's on a revenge tour. It began on the recruiting path. He raided his former employer. He brings in 4-star quarterback recruit Ethan Grunkmeyer. They finished with the program's first top 30 class since 2019, and they have a manageable opening month to get some momentum and some belief inside that locker room. They get VMI, they get Old Dominion, and then a trip to downtrodden Maryland. You know, that could produce a 3-0 start, and then all of a sudden, you know, grabbing him at plus money to go over 7.5 at plus 170, that's starting to look really good.
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16: Yeah, buddy, welcome on in to Live Bet Saturday alongside Joe Cirillo. I'm Dustin Sweetelson, and don't worry, we got you covered here for the next 4 hours as we will take you home on a Saturday night jam-packed, jelly-tight show with a lot of action across the board. We have baseball that we have to hit that's about to get started in the next few minutes, Joe and I, with a plethora of plays for you coming your way. But a quick update at the World Cup before we get started here, Joe. England tops Panama 2-0. Croatia beats Ghana 2-1. Bottom of this hour, we'll have Colombia and Portugal, which should be an epic showdown. Congo and Uzbekistan will do battle, where Joe and I might be simpatico on a play there. But what's up, buddy? I haven't seen you in a while. We've got a little bit of time to stretch out here before baseball starts in the next 5 minutes. But we've got a bunch of baseball games about to get going. How are we feeling on a Saturday night?
17: Dustin, it is great to see you, man. It's been too long since we worked together. It's like a little cashing out reunion here between the two of us. So I'm excited to be on with you. And let's dive into the diamond. I'm going to kick things off with the Brewers. This is going to be a Milwaukee to not bat in the bottom of the ninth play. So only some books carry this. I saw this at DraftKings minus 115. Our old buddy David Peterson is making his Cubs debut, and David Peterson has sucked since last year's All-Star break. Yes. ERA north of 6. This month in June, 10 and two-thirds innings pitched, 13 earned runs allowed. Kyle Harrison, a much better southpaw, going for Milwaukee. They've won 11 of his 14 starts this year. He's got a sub-3 ERA. Really just one absolute disaster that's inflated that ERA to about the 2.8 mark it sits at. And he dominated the Cubs last time he faced them, 7 scoreless at Wrigley. Now he's at home. You're essentially just saying Milwaukee will win in a non-walk-off fashion and getting that at minus 115. I love that play.
16: Yeah, I think this is the correct way to look at this game. I stared at the board all day long, wanting to do something on Kyle Harrison, man, because you take away the start in Las Vegas against the A's a few weeks ago, he's been epic. Yep. In fact, he should be in the NL Cy Young discussion. I'm a bit biased. I have 100-1 on him from about a month ago. But he's been awesome. And at home, he's been incredible as well. 1.29 home ERA. Opponent batting average is sub 200 there. 51 Ks, 42 innings for the lefty Kyle Harrison. Chicago's strikeout rate is a little bit worse on the road, but they're 10th overall in Major League Baseball. They also score a little bit more on the road than they do at Wrigley Field. That's probably due to the wins at their home confines. So I thought about doing something with Kyle Harrison props and said, here's what I'm going to do. I'm going to hope that Chicago, which is a really good offensive team against Southpaws, hopefully they can chip away and score something early. Then I can get a discount on the Brewers because I do believe they prevail and your bet will win. They will not be batting in the bottom of the ninth inning today. All right, a few more games about to get going here in our window. And the first one begins in Baltimore, Maryland. Brandon Young, words I didn't anticipate saying in 2026, Joe. Brandon Young's been very good. I don't know how it's happening. I don't know why it's happening. I don't know if it's going to continue happening against the Washington Nationals offense that has been awesome for the most part of the first half of the season. Baltimore and Young, a minus 120 home favorite. Foster Griffin, a story in his own right, minus 101 on the road. This is a 30-year-old rookie who went to Japan playing for the Yomiuri Giants, completely transformed his game, has come over here, and he's been incredible, man. You look at the numbers, he's 65-1 for National League Rookie of the Year. It's going to be hard to be in that mix, but I do think as a 30-year-old rookie, he's worth mentioning here. Washington has won 6 of his last 7 starts. He is a lefty. Baltimore, not great against lefties this year. 23rd OPS against lefties, 25th in runs, 9th most strikeouts. I actually lean under in this game, but I have not bet on this contest yet.
17: How about both of these starters being top 20, not in their respective leagues, in Major League Baseball?
16: That's crazy.
17: In ERA. I mean, that's bizarre. You know, Griffin, there's something to be said for these guys who go over to Asia and reinvent themselves, right? It's like the Eric Fetty effect, who he went over there, came back, and he's come back down to earth in a big way. But I believe it was 2 years ago, 2024, correct me if I'm mistaken, where Eric Fetty was one of the hottest names at the trade deadline, right? He came back and he really reinvented himself. So he's not the only guy we've seen go over to Asia, come here, and enjoy some success on their second go-round, if you will. You know, the Nationals, the one thing that scares me here, because Young, I don't see it. You know, like, the stuff's not overwhelming. Yeah. It's not spectacular. And the Nationals are a really good road team. They actually stink at home. They're below 500 at home, well above 500 on the road. The bats are explosive. I don't know if they still are. I know not too long ago they were number one in Major League Baseball in runs per game. The Dodgers might have passed them, but they were ahead of the Dodgers, number one in Major League Baseball. So I lean Nationals in this one. No official play for me, but these two pitchers, that's the storyline right there. They're overperformance this season.
16: Yeah, if we're going side, you can only look to the Nats in this spot. The only concern with ever betting unders, which is the way I leaned, and betting on the Nationals, is at some point their bullpen's going to take over, and they will ultimately give up runs. That is always the conundrum if you like the Washington Nationals. All right, another game about to get going. We go to Cleveland, where the Guardians host the Mariners. Logan Gilbert's out to a minus 155 favorite, plus $1.29 with Slade Ciccone. Total 7.5. And, Joe, I'm on Seattle in this spot. I got minus 145 a little bit earlier today. In fact, that might have been last night. But Seattle won the matchup on Friday 3-1. Cleveland's lost 4 of 5. They're 3-7 straight up without Jose Ramirez since he got injured. 3.2 runs per game during that span. And that's actually a boosted number because they had an 8-1 win at Houston during this run. I just think that Seattle offensively is going to be able to do something against Ciccone here. And then Logan Gilbert, I trust him right now to finish the job. Last 6 starts, a 1.49 ERA, 43 strikeouts, 36 and a third innings. And I think that him in this spot where he's been better on the road is in 6 starts this year, a 1.04 ERA. Let's back the better pitcher. Let's back the slightly better lineup right now. With all the injuries to the guards, I like Seattle. You can get minus 140 here at Circa.
17: Yeah, you know, I was seeing minus 155 on DraftKings, and that price had me out. Minus 140, I might be able to get in on that. You mentioned Gilbert and his great numbers his last six starts. What I think you failed to mention was that the Mariners are 6-0 in those six starts with Gilbert on the bump. So he struck out eight or more also in three of his last four. If you want to give the K prop a look, maybe a little same game parlay. You know, I always like playing that strikeout number down to the hook. So say it's 6.5, I'll go 6+ and then pair that with a money line play and get a better price that way. Might be something to consider looking at with Gilbert and the Mariners here. But at minus 140, I could be convinced in the next 3 minutes before first pitch to play that straight money line.
16: I love it. Join me, baby. Join me on this ride, man. We got 4 hours. We got plenty of baseball. And oddly enough, this is a game where I found a way to have two bets on, and that is the Rockies at the Twins. This was not anticipated when I looked at the board initially. Michael Lorenzen on the road taking on Mike Paredes at Target Field for the Twinkies. Total's 9.5. I kind of think the over might be in play. Lorenzen and the Rockies, a plus 114 road dog, minus 137 at home with Minnesota. Twins won Friday 9-8 in 10 innings. They snapped a three-game skid. Michael Lorenzen is getting hit even on the road, which is always difficult for these Colorado pitchers. 6.05 road ERA. He's still worse at home with an 8.20. Paredes, this is his sixth game. 4 of 5 have been away. A 4.05 ERA, 11 strikeouts in 20 innings pitched. So what does that tell us? My man's a contact pitcher. And I think that puts Mickey Moniak in a really good situation here. Left-handed bat has shown plenty of pop for the Rockies outside of, obviously, when he was injured for a few weeks. But you look at him in this game. I went over 1.5 hits, runs, and RBI against Paredes. Paredes does struggle with lefties a little bit more. He's only allowed 2 homers on the season, both to left-handed hitters. So I took a flyer on Moniak, plus 320 for a home run, but I really like the over. 1.5 hits, runs, and RBI against righties this year. Moniak hitting just under 300, 10 of his 12 home runs against righties. And then Josh Bell, we're going over 1.5 total bases. This is a plus price, plus 111. Also took a little bit on him at 4.5-1 to hit a home run. He is a 290 hitter against Lorenzen here. 9 of 31, 2 dingers, 1 double. 3 of his 9 hits against Michael Lorenzen, they've gone for extra bases. And Lorenzen, 9 of his 13 home run balls have been versus left-handed bats. I do think Josh Bell can hit me a double and get us over the 1.5 total bases.
17: Yeah, Lorenzen's working with, an opponent batting average somewhere in the 340s. So if you're going to fade him on hitter props, which, you know, I'm more of a pitcher prop guy, batter props, not necessarily my thing, but a guy with an opponent average of exactly 340 and an opponent OPS of 940, I don't blame you. I got nothing in this game. I did, however, make it an official play, Seattle, Cleveland.
16: Let's go.
17: I went Mariners money line, Gilbert over 5.5 strikeouts. The guy's going for 6+ almost every time he's out there. So over 5.5, Seattle money line, got it at plus 115.
16: I like doing that.
17: Up on there.
16: I like that a lot. And the last game on the board coming up in about 6 minutes, the best team in baseball in the month of June, the Miami Marlins, they're going to win that bet for everyone. I think they were like 80-1. They have won 7 of 8 after the 4-0 win on Friday. St. Louis has lost 3 in a row, 6 of 8. Ryan Gusto is not very good, doesn't go deep into games. And then Andre Pallant, an okay pitcher. He's kind of whatever. I would lean Miami because I just think some of the metrics for Pallante come back to earth here. But I don't like anything enough in this game. But we have to mention the Marlins and the run that they're on, leading the way for the most wins in June. They just need to be acknowledged here. And hopefully don't continue that into July because I want to bet in that market and I don't want to bet on the fish.
17: I can't believe they're 4 over. How about Max Meyer? Is he going to enter that crowded National League Cy Young conversation with Christopher Sanchez and, well, Skeens? I mean, he's adamant. It's Mizorowski, yeah. Sanchez, maybe Ohtani. Is Max Meyer, what is he, 9-0 now? Is he going to enter the discussion?
16: And we're going to have a discussion about that later on in the show because there's also an AL MVP bet at 40-1 that I bet yesterday that I still think it just tracks and makes a lot of sense given the history of that award. So we'll talk about Meyer because I'm kind of like-minded with you there. I think it's worth a nibble at the price right now, around 100-1. We'll do more baseball bottom of this hour. Former Mets manager Terry Collins will be on the program in about an hour and 20 minutes. We'll do a little golf. Travelers going on. David Bierman will join us. Some soccer with Brad Thomas. Greg Hoops Peterson breaking down the baseball card coming up for Sunday. But when we return, Joe and I will get you situated for the World Cup. A couple matches about to get going at the bottom of the hour. What do we like? Find out next on Live Bet Saturday.
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25: 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Are they going to give Mahomes the MVP and Jaden comeback player of the year?
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16: 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He's Joe Cirillo. I'm Dustin Sweetelson. We hit you with the baseball early on. Just want to get you situated on the live games currently in action. Reds and Pirates knotted up at sixes. Joe and I both on the Chase Burns K-prop. That gets home, but it's a tie game. The Pittsburgh offense will not go quietly into the night. Right now in the betting market, we are looking at a minus 151 favorite for Pittsburgh as they just played it a run. That is why that happened. They're now out to minus 760. Cincinnati is plus 465. I don't really trust either of these bullpens. We'll get you updated on who did the damage for the Pirates as their offense continues to answer back. The Mets have come back to take the lead on the Phils, 4-2 in an NLE showdown in Citi Field. Seventh inning there as the Metropolitans, a minus 950 favorite. Philadelphia is plus 515, 7.5 is the total. Joe, you and I are both Mets fans. Excited to talk with Terry Collins coming up here in 14 minutes. But as Mets fans, are you tempted to go plus 515 with Philadelphia right now, just the way things are going?
17: I mean, I got to be honest, like Philly kind of felt like they were throwing this one away a bit with their pitchers that they decided to use. I don't know. It feels like the Mets could get here and then Philly take the rubber match tomorrow. I'm going to stay away 5-1, better than 5-1. It's enticing with three full at-bats to go. It's that or pass. I'm going to stay away. But, I mean, this team is They're in absolute shambles. Did you see yesterday the video of Mr. Met dancing behind Steve Gelb as he was reporting on the Mendoza firing? And Mr. Incredible. Met's dancing. They've got Gimme, Gimme, Gimme by ABBA playing on the stadium speakers. I think it was Pride Night. And Mr. Met is behind Steve Gelb dancing while this is going down.
16: It was the most Mets thing that could possibly happen for the seriousness of the situation and the conversation for Mr. Met to just pop up in the background. I mean, that's Mets baseball, Susan. Diamondbacks and Rays, by the way, Joe, they're tied up at ones. That game's in the fifth. The Brewers have struck first against the Cubs.
17: Oh, baby.
16: 1-0 Milwaukee as David Peterson, you hit on it, has been a different pitcher since the second half of last year. Milwaukee striking first, and based on what I can see here, because the game is not on in studio yet,
17: is Jackson Churio,
16: I believe, another home run. Here's something that people need to make note of, and I do this a lot with my handicapping. I very much focus, when a lefty pitcher is up, how well the opposing offense does solely against lefties. With the Brewers, you have to throw a lot of that data out. Why? Jackson Churio, Andrew Vaughn, and even to some degree, Christian Yelich missed such a large portion of time. I think it's diluted the sample size for Milwaukee, and they're actually a little bit better against lefties than the numbers would indicate. As Jackson Churio, one of those lefty killers, it does look like he led the game off with a dinger. Milwaukee out to a 1-0 lead. So much for me getting that discounted price on the Brew Crew here. However, Joe, some good news potentially for us. Oh, nope, they get out of it. Seattle hit a RBI double. Dominic Canzone. And then it looked like a ball that could have been a blooper, unfortunately, was caught pretty easily along the right field line by the guards. They get out of the inning. We go to the bottom of the first inning. We remain scoreless with the Cleveland Guardians and the Seattle Mariners. Colorado on the board first. Who was it? Please tell me it was Mickey Moniak. If it was Mickey Moniak, I'll be very, very happy over here. It was Hunter Goodman went yard. Hunter Goodman with a solo shot, and the Rockies lead 1-0 at Target Field with two out in the first inning.
17: There you go. Some action, Rockies, Twins. How about real quick, I just had it up in front of me. Yeah, Brewers, Cubs, you were early on that, by the way. My app did not show anything until like a couple of minutes ago as Churio goes deep to center field. I was going to say, as we look around some of the games that concluded, that Rangers-Jays game. Did you catch that at all? Because Dylan Cease, I mean, this guy is amazing. 4 2/3 innings pitched, had a terrible start, still cleared his K prop by about 4 Ks. Only recorded 14 outs, 10 of them via the strikeout. I wanted to bring that up. What's your read on the Blue Jays? It seems like they're in a bit of a free fall. They were just 500. I know you like taking these long shots early in the year, some of your favorite shot varieties. Are the Blue Jays a team you can get in on?
16: You know what? I've been talking about jumping in on the Blue Jays for like 2 months now, and I still haven't done it. So I understand where you're coming from, because it all should be playing out. They should be getting healthier, right? All these guys have come back. But Bieber was forced to return from his injury, and he clearly wasn't right. I think that's a big part of their success, is what they're going to get out of some of these arms, specifically the older ones. Here's the thing about Dylan Cease. And maybe this is because I don't have a ticket on him for Cy Young, so I'm not going to be up here vamping and trying to promote him to win the American League Cy Young. But he has a lot of Blake Snell in him, in that the walks, he's always teetering, he's always playing with danger, and he's always having to work himself out of these situations. Credit to him. He's got this arm, he's got this velocity where he misses a ton of bats, so he can get out of a lot of these jams. But on the couple times he doesn't, depending on the damage that is done following that, that always leaves me a little bit trepidatious to back him for an award, at least like the National League Cy Young. In an isolated one-game vacuum, I do love Cease. I love the K-prop on him because of today. 4 2/3, 10 strikeouts, but 5 walks and 4 earned runs. Terrifying with him every time he takes the bump. I'm not quite there with Toronto. In fact, I'll be loud and wrong about this one. I'd rather buy Baltimore right now than the Blue Jays.
17: I'm with you. I am so with you. The Orioles started the year terribly. And they've got, you know, the pitching, like, how long can we ride the Brandon Young train? I don't know. But the lineup can really get them there. And this is a team, you know, 2024, I thought they were going to win the pennant. And then something happened middle of August, and they just fell off a cliff, collapsed. Then they fall to the Royals in the opening round. But that lineup is no worse, you know, if not a little better than where they were in 2024. I think if the Orioles can get some momentum going, you know, Tampa Bay as of late has come back down to earth a little bit. The Yankees have the Judge injury, and they've had nights where they look atrocious at the dish. Baltimore might be a reasonable team to buy in on.
16: All right, we've got some soccer about to get started here, so let's do a couple of previews because this Colombia-Portugal one has a chance to be epic. It's the battle for the top spot in Group K. Colombia is in with a win or a draw. This is a really, really fun matchup here because Portugal with Ronaldo, I think people wrote them off a bit too soon, Joe, after the draw to open things up. Now they've got a matchup with the Colombia team, who, full disclosure, I have futures on both of these. My only two futures to win the World Cup are both Colombia and Portugal here. Colombia, they already have 6 points. They only need a draw to win the group. Portugal, they're at 4 points. They need a win in order to jump Portugal to win the group, but they should be in either way. Portugal's got that elite midfield. We know Silva. We know Fernandez. They want to control. They want to dictate the tempo of this game. Colombia is super disciplined. They're big on transition soccer. And then for Colombia, Luis Diaz, game changer, creates a lot of chaos for them as their main midfielder. Portugal's fullbacks, according to what I've read today coming into this matchup, I don't pretend to be a soccer guy, they push high, which means that leaves space behind them, vulnerable for Colombia, who, as I mentioned, is really good in transition. If Colombia gets the lead early, I think they slow it down and try to play keep away here. I like Colombia, plus a half a goal, minus 130. I also lean both teams to score. It's minus 159, Juice Joe, but I think Colombia, plus a half goal, minus 130 is the way to attack it.
17: So I'm glad you mentioned both teams scoring because I was looking at that at minus 160, Dustin. I didn't like the price.
16: Yeah.
17: But full disclosure, I don't have a straight play in this game. I had England -1.5 parlayed with an alternate total here over 1.5. So the straight total, you know, that parlay minus 130, I'm going to need two goals in this one. The total is 2.5. And at minus 130 straight, I got to be honest, I still kind of like it because to your point, I think both teams score. And, you know, if we get a 1-1 match in, say, the 75th minute, right, 15, 20 minutes left with extra time, what you mentioned about Portugal playing their fullbacks high, they're going to be on the offense. They're going to be on the attack, right? They need this win. Colombia doesn't. But by pushing and by playing aggressive, that means that Portugal, one of two things is likely going to happen. Either Portugal is going to score multiple goals, or they're going to leave themselves very vulnerable to transition plays by Colombia. So I do think both teams score. I do think this one probably ends 2-1, 2-2. Portugal's going to be aggressive. Colombia's not, but Portugal will be vulnerable because of how aggressive they're planning on playing this one. That's why I took the alternate total over 1.5 as part of my parlay with England -1.5. But I would even, if you've got no action, you're looking for something, play the straight over 2.5. Or if you want to be conservative with my alternate 1.5, maybe pair it with Congo moneyline, minus 140, anyone? Are we in on Congo, Dustin? I know it was going to be a game time call.
16: All right, it's about to start. We're in on Congo. I took a minus 152 here. Defensively, really compact group. They're good at countering. Uzbekistan's getting rung up by everyone here. First ever World Cup. They don't create enough chances offensively. The defense has been bad. If I was to tell you a team doesn't get enough shots on net and also is bad on defense, wouldn't you say that that team's probably likely going to lose to a team like Congo here that I think is a little bit more seasoned? Let's take Congo here, minus 152.
17: I'm with you. I got minus 140. Profit X, 49 states, you can do it. Dustin cannot.
16: All right, more on the World Cup as those two matches get going here in the next few minutes. But when we return, we're going to chat with former big league manager Terry Collins. What is the role of the modern baseball manager, and what did Carlos Mendoza do wrong in Queens? All of that on the other side of Live Bet Saturday.
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2: 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Alongside Joe Cirillo, I'm Dustin Sweetelson. Couple matches in the World Cup about to get going as Colombia and Portugal, with a massive battle there to win their groups, just about to get started at Hard Rock Stadium in Miami. That will be going on concurrent with Congo and Uzbekistan. We will keep you posted on those matches as the action transpires throughout the night. But we got to talk a little baseball right now, and it's a great thrill for Joe and myself as two Mets fans who've been on this roller coaster ride our entire lives. You're born into it, and you just have to accept what happens. But a guy who helped give us one of the great runs we've ever experienced as sports fans back in 2015 is going to join us now on the Progressive Guest Line. Former manager of the Astros, the Angels, but most importantly with the New York Metropolitans, he is former big league manager Terry Collins. Almost 1,000 career wins as a major league manager, and he joins us now here on Live Bet Saturday. So, Terry, thank you so much for doing this tonight. And obviously, we want to begin with what went down earlier this week in Queens as the Mets fired manager Carlos Mendoza after a rough start to the season with a lot of expectations. From our betting perspective, they were the favorite to win the National League East. They were pretty sure atop the board to be a World Series contender, and that has not played out the way we expected. Just your thoughts on the firing of Mendoza and how this went down this year.
3: Well, you know, obviously we all thought the same thing. I mean, when I saw the moves they made last winter, you know, I was a little surprised about the Pete Alonso and Brandon Nimmo moves. But, you know, I thought they did a nice job getting some, you know, some better pitching and the signing of Bichette. I thought they really had a good shot, but, you know, it just shows you that, you know, money can't buy championships. You know, you got to go play and you got to go execute, and that they just didn't do. And, you know, as I talked to Carlos the other day after he got let go, and we had a nice discussion, but we all know it's a business in the end. And you manage a team with expectations in a city that has huge expectations, and you don't get them done, someone's going to pay for it.
4: You know, Terry, I want to ask you, because you mentioned the offseason moves that the Mets made, and, you know, Mendoza's in charge of everything that goes on in-game, obviously, but those offseason moves were made by David Stearns in the front office. Stearns still there with a job. What do you think the timeline is for him? How long of a leash do you think David Stearns has, and how much do you think of the blame and responsibility should fall on him as opposed to the manager?
3: Well, obviously, you know, he's the one who put the team together, and I said it for a long time when I was there, you know, it was, you know, I used to tell Sandy Alderson all the time, you know, he'd call me about, hey, we're going to do this, we're going to do that. And I said, you know, you're the one who puts the names in the locker room. It's my job to get them better. And so, you know, I thought some of the guys that David got, you know, they just have not panned out injury-wise. Robert's been out almost all year. Polanco's been out almost all year. You know, their pitching has been a rotation of guys being hurt. So, you know, some of that, even though that hasn't worked, you know, you got to look at what happens in the big leagues when you get hurt. And I will tell you one thing, guys, nobody feels sorry for you in the big leagues. Nobody. The other guys on the other side of the field, they don't care. And especially when they know they're going to play a team that's down, that's, you know, got some guys out. I'll tell you, they taste blood. And I've said it many times. There's nothing better than to beat a New York team in New York. And so when you come in and you're playing the Mets and you can see they're shorthanded, boy, I tell you, now's the time to get them. And that's what's happened. They've just run into, you know, some tough teams.
2: Terry Collins is with us, former big league manager, 13 years in the majors, 995 wins on the Progressive Guest Line. Terry, it was probably shifting this way as you were leaving the Mets after 2017. But can you help us understand what a modern baseball manager is responsible for? Because I look at what went down with Mendoza in New York, and I say, look, it wasn't his fault that these players didn't live up to their potential. But the thing that jumps out to me when I watch them, there's no chemistry, there's no connectivity. And I feel like that is the pivotal role of today's major league manager, even more than the X's and O's of the game. But can you help us understand what a big league manager's responsibilities are, with analytics playing such a large role now?
3: Well, I got to tell you guys, you know, I was pretty much gone by the time the powerful analytics came in, where, you know, you had people, you know, telling you who to play and when you could play them and when to give them days off. I did not go through that. So it's tough for me to imagine what it's like. Now, I've talked to, you know, several guys that did go through it, and, you know, it's, you know, managing used to be, you know, you used to get to know your players. You had to know when they needed days off. You had to know who they hit, who they could hit and who they couldn't hit. And that was all stuff I didn't need a number to tell us that kind of thing. And so, you know, you just through all your experience and how you saw your team play, you'd have a feel for it. And, you know, I think sometimes there's too much emphasis now on numbers. You know, there's no number that's going to measure a guy's heart. You know, the game is filled with overachievers in baseball. So, you know, there's a lot of times when you'll see guys that surprise you, but you know what? Those are how you win with those kind of guys you win with. You know, the star players have got to play good. I don't care what team you are, the star players have got to carry the load. You can't sit there and look at four rookies in your lineup and expect for them to carry in their first years in the big leagues. It's just way too tough a task. You know, the travel, the extra games, the extra pressure, that's tough for a young guy. So, you know, and this particular team, you know, it's got to come down to, you know, the star players on that team have got to come through, and they have not done that.
4: You know, Terry, you mentioned analytics not playing as prominent of a role when you were there. The only success the Mets have had in the last 15 to 20 years is with old school baseball guys who have feel running the team. You and Buck Showalter. And we all saw what happened with Buck. Now, hindsight's 20/20, but when it happened, when Buck was fired, I thought that was an egregious move to get rid of him. 100 wins one year, down year the next, and then kick him to the curb. I thought that was terrible. What do you think the Mets look for in their next manager? They've only had success in recent memory with baseball guys, the old school types, you and Buck. Do you think they go back to that route, or do you think they look for another front office puppet?
3: Well, again, I'm not really sure because I don't know that. I don't know David Stern that well. But, you know, I look the way the game's been played the last couple of years, and I looked at what the Toronto Blue Jays did last year. They played old school baseball. And I look at the job that the Milwaukee Brewers have done the last two or three years. They play old school baseball. They bunt the ball. They move runners along. They use productive outs. They still play the game the right way. They have two strike approaches where they just put the ball in play. They're not always trying to hit the ball over the fence. And you know what? And what's happened? They have had success. And I think that, you know, obviously, you know, when you get in the World Series and you play a team like the Dodgers who've got tremendous pitching, tremendous offensive players, you know, that's a tough assignment. But those teams got in the playoffs. They win because they play kind of a smaller brand of baseball. And there's that just shows you there's a place in the game for that. So, you know, and I don't know, you know, I think David Stern's obviously, due to the fact that they've been waiting so long to get him, the fact that he's got that big contract and, you know, and he's making the decisions. You know, there's no general manager there. It's all David's call. So, I think he's got to sit down and take a look for me, and relook at the lineup, relook at the guys on the bench, and you know what, and find a manager that can communicate that stuff. I did a show yesterday. I talked about Andy Green because I've known Andy a long time, and you know he's gonna make him play the game right. We're gonna play the game the way it's supposed to be, and that's run balls out, that's hit cutoff men, that's play defense. And if you look at the last couple of weeks, you know, the mistakes on the field is just, you know, you can't make those kind of mistakes at the major league level and win.
5: Terry, they're 10 games out of a wild card, the Mets are. And in the East right now, we've got the Phillies chomping at the bit, just chipping away at the Braves' lead. Miami is now 4 games above 500, and the Nationals are a game under 500. In about 90 seconds, what do you think of this division right now?
3: Well, I know it doesn't look good for the Mets where they are. They're with 15 games out of first place or something.
5: Yep.
3: But you know, you got 80 games, and you know, and I said last night, you know, if you win 50 of the next 80 games, you look up and you got 83 wins. That's going to get you in the playoffs. It has for the last couple of years. So, you know, what they've got to do is they've got to realize that, you know, hey, look, we've got to go out and we cannot worry about what happened yesterday or last week or last month. You got to worry about tonight, and that's the only thing that can concern you. So you got to get ready for tonight. And but it's going to be tough to climb all those teams. I mean, you know, when you get used to be, it certainly this, a certain time of year when you just played within your division, well, heck, you got all those teams that are above you, and they're going to be playing each other. Well, somebody's going to win, so they're going to remain still above you. So it's going to be a very, very tough chore to move up in that division. But you know what? With that three wild cards now, you just don't know what's going to happen. And that's why the game is exciting, and that's why when you play 162 games, that last 6 weeks of the season become huge.
5: Terry, thanks so much for doing this. Would love to chat just baseball with you throughout the season here, even if our Mets are irrelevant the rest of the way. Would love to get your thoughts on a lot of these teams throughout the baseball season. Thanks so much for the time tonight.
3: Okay, guys. Good to talk to you. Take care.
5: Awesome stuff. Former big league manager Terry Collins with some tremendous insight on managers, front office, and most specifically the New York Mets. Hey, there's no shortage of betting opportunities this summer from daily MLB, World Cup soccer, and the countdown to football season. 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
2: Coming at you from the Circus Sportsbook in downtown Las Vegas, I'm Dustin Sweetelson. He is Joe Cirillo in sunny Los Angeles, California. And we've got a lot to update you on here on the program. Who struck first, Uzbekistan or Ghana? Much to our dismay, Uzbekistan on the board first here, Joe. I really did not see that happening. With how limited their offense has been so far in the World Cup and how porous their defense has been, they're up 1-0 on Ghana, and we are both sweating out some Ghana tickets here. Don't love to see
3: Congo.
2: That. Or I said Ghana, Congo.
3: Twitter's going to come for you on that one, Dustin.
2: Yeah. It's now plus money on either side, plus $1.25, plus $1.95, and then the draw is plus 265. Plus 265. Do you think we get a draw here? Or you think we get an outright winner?
3: Who's plus 195? Is that Congo?
2: Yeah, I said it the way I
3: Since
2: did. I can't read it on DraftKings. I don't like the way they do it. They don't put it next to the team, so I got to pull it up on my Caesars app. I'm sitting there going, wait, which team is which? Which team's home? So Congo is plus 210. Congo's plus 210. Uzbekistan's plus $1.19. Draw is plus 225.
3: I like Congo, and I like the draw. I do like both of those numbers. You know, the thing with Uzbekistan is, like, they could just give up a flurry.
2: Yeah, that's what I'm saying.
3: What's Congo in the two-way market? So if they draw, it would be a push. Do you have that number? Let me see if I could find that.
2: I'm going to see if
3: you
2: that's...
3: You have to look two-way versus three-way.
2: So you're talking about draw, no bet?
3: Yeah.
2: Congo's plus 130. Yeah. Uzbekistan's minus 176.
3: Yeah, I'm seeing plus 145. That's enticing to me.
2: Yeah, plus 130 probably, right now in the Congo. Oh, God.
3: I'm not going to do it, admittedly. I'm going to stay away. I'm going to keep my three-way price to win in 90. If they draw, I'll bite the bullet there. But, you know, if they draw and I got in live on the two-way market, it would just be a push. So yeah, I'm going to just hold my ticket.
2: Yeah, we'll see how it shakes out. We're still scoreless. Nil-nil is what I'm supposed to say. If you say 0-0, they come for your head. Colombia and Portugal. As I was anticipating, like, super aggressiveness in this match, I haven't been able to focus on it a ton as we just had Terry on the show, but it does seem as though we have two feisty teams going back and forth right now because the ball just keeps bouncing between each end.
3: Yeah, Portugal has had definitely, I would say, the advantage in terms of time spent in the attack zone here. And, you know, we both mentioned it. You mentioned how they're going to play their defense up here. They're going to be aggressive, but now Colombia is in a little transition, and that's where Portugal becomes vulnerable. We'll see what happens here. Colombia needs just a draw to win the... Oh, he whiffed! He whiffed! He had the open net!
2: He had it! He had it! Oh, the rebound!
3: Man. And you have both teams to score, right?
2: No, I just leaned... I have Colombia plus a half a goal, minus 130, I believe is what it was. Oh!
3: Okay.
2: Congo's on the board, although there looks like they're waving off. They're reviewing something. Looks like Congo's on the board. Oh, please stand. Please stand. Should have taken that plus price on Congo now. Dude, I never thought I'd care this much about soccer. I got to tell you. I'm pretty anti-soccer.
3: I thought you were going to say about Congo.
2: Well, no, I do care about them a lot. But let me watch this replay because I only saw the back end when they were celebrating the goal. Full disclosure, I do have the studio well. I have a camera in the stand blocking about a quarter of this match on my TV, so I can't totally, that's why I'm dipping down. You can see the bald spot.
3: That was always fun.
2: Yeah, you can see my bald spot as I adjust to look at the, that looks like a goal. What could they possibly be reviewing here?
3: I mean, the guy who scored was certainly not offside, are they saying he elbowed the Uzbekistani defender? I mean,
2: oh, come on.
3: Don't get so close to me.
2: Come on.
3: Yeah.
2: Come on. Give me a break
3: here. There was more contact. I played flag football on the beach this morning. There was more contact in that game than some of these soccer matches. Like, what are we doing here?
2: Oh, I'm trying to see. I want to see this elbow, VAR. If that's what they're looking at.

0: That's an Iran supporter's worst nightmare. Oh, VAR. Man. Did you see that last night?
1: Dude, I did that not. I missed that one.
0: They got screwed. My God. I mean, talk about offsides by a hair. There have been two goals this tournament where obviously, like, VAR, the technology doesn't get it wrong. But there have been two goals. I'm forgetting the other one where it was literally like someone's butt cheek was behind the defender. And it's like, we're talking literal, like, 2 inches. And that's been the difference in two matches now. And it's like, come on, give me a break. Like, there's no world in which the naked eye sees that. It's so close. Like, we're the VAR stuff is really splitting hairs. I don't love it, to be completely honest.
1: Does that say foul at the bottom? Oh, they took the goal off the board.
0: Stop it.
1: Oh, you got to be kidding me. Come on, man. We're not knitting here. We're playing sports. There could be a little bit of contact. Oh, that guy oversold it, too. First of all, he got him in the upper chest, and my man was covering his face like he took one to the grill. Come on.
0: Not for nothing. There's more contact in the WNBA than this. Like, what are we doing here?
1: Oh, that is brutal. That can't happen. I'm sorry. That just can't happen here. All right, 1-0, Uzbekistan.
0: Caitlin Clark take tougher hits and get back.
1: Well, no,
0: up.
1: She's literally getting, she got mauled the other night. Yeah. It's pretty wild.
0: Targeted.
1: And you know how bad it has to be for me to actually care that it's happening? Like, no offense, but like, I'm not a WNBA guy. I'm not a soccer guy. So if you're going to outrage me, it means you're pretty egregious in what you're letting go here. So updating lines right now as we wait for this number to populate back on the board. Congo, Joe and I believe, did not get a favorable call there with the review. That is a crazy. Uzbekistan with the lead. We're at the 1958 mark, 1-0. Scoreless with Colombia and Portugal right now. Colombia is plus 280, Portugal minus 112. I still think there's value on Colombia, man. I don't know. As someone who has 8-1 on Portugal, who could get a better number right now on them to win the whole thing, there's a reason for that because they are so Ronaldo dependent on how they want to run things and not open up the offense for everyone else to succeed. I think that leaves them vulnerable against a hungry Colombia team, but who knows what I know? We'll find out as this game goes on.
0: Yeah, you know, I've read some, and, you know, as in everything, like, everyone's got a think piece on every subject nowadays. You can find them on the World Cup. You can find them on Love Island if you look on Twitter. But I've read a couple of think pieces that say Portugal might be a better team without Ronaldo at this juncture and at this point, that he's so ball dominant, he actually makes them worse. Obviously, he had a great game against Uzbekistan. I think you and I might be able to net a couple against Uzbekistan, though. So, you know, we'll see how much of this offense goes through Ronaldo, how dominant he attempts to be in this match. But the more he attempts to take over, the more that could actually, you know, conversely here, hurt Portugal. So I just want to see Colombia get a little more aggressive because, you know, I would like to see, I thought you had both teams to score. You don't. I don't blame you at that price, but I've got the alternate over 1.5 as the final leg of a parlay. So I'd like to see Colombia get on the board here and make Portugal a little more desperate. You're making noise. What happened?
1: Colombia with another opportunity and a defenseman came through and put the ball away over the net. So unfortunately, Colombia is still on the offensive end with the ball in Portugal territory. By the way, Hunter Goodman for the Rockies just went yard for the second time tonight against Minnesota. Colorado up 2-1 right now on the road at Target Field as Hunter Goodman, 2-for-2 with two dingers. Right now, Colorado is only a minus 126 favorite. The Twins are minus 103. That total of 10.5. I liked the over preflop. I didn't bet it. I just have player props in this one. I still think at 10.5, the over might be playable, even though it's a one-run worse, Joe.
0: Yeah, it's not a game at Coors Field, but the Rockies and Twins might play a Coors Field-esque contest here. By the way, you made, maybe accidentally, a great call. Pirates went minus $7. Reds were, I believe, somewhere around plus 560. And you mentioned both bullpens stinking. Well, the Reds came back to win 9-7. Yep. So if anyone heard that and said, let me take a flyer on Cincinnati, good on you because we brought it up, but I don't think either of us actually got in on it. I know I didn't. Dustin, did you get there on Cincinnati at all?
1: I didn't do it in game. We both had Burns props. And by the way, an update in Milwaukee, as Seiya Suzuki just gave the Cubs a 2-1 lead in the fourth. That is a two-run shot for Suzuki. He goes the opposite field. And Chicago now with a lead 2-1. We are looking at Chicago minus 117 on the road. Milwaukee minus 111. Total in game still 7.5. I am going to get in on the Milwaukee Brewers. I believe they will come back and find a way. Give me that discount. Although, let me just do a quick check. Where are we at pitch count wise?
0: What about the
1: ooh,
0: over?
1: You know what? I don't know if I'm going to do that. Kyle Harrison, 3 1/3, is at 55 pitches. So we're probably, if we're lucky, we'll get six out of him today.
0: He was at 40 through three.
1: His outs recorded, by the way, was 17.5, and the over was plus like 111-ish. So the market thought he would go less than six. That is kind of trending in the right direction. He does have six strikeouts, though, and his K-prop was set, I believe, at 7.5. I'll double-check that here in the break. But Kyle Harrison allows a home run to Suzuki. Let's see if he can settle down. He's got Bregman, who's good against lefties up now. And if he can get through the heart of the order, he does have a chance. I think I'm going to do it. My initial instinct was take the Brewers if they get down in this game early. Fourth inning is still early enough. I'm going to bet the Brewers here as we go to a commercial break. Plenty more coming up as far as the World Cup, Major League Baseball, plus some golf at the bottom of the next hour. But when we return, we will get you updated on baseball, including, did something happen that should lead to a futures bet? More on that next.
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1: Cruising along, it's a Saturday night. Who better to spend it with than Joe Cirillo and myself? We're living the dreams of women all across the United States of God Bless America. 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I'm Dustin Sweetelson. He's Joe Cirillo. We've got live action in the World Cup currently going on. Colombia and Portugal scoreless. But, Joe, every time I look at this match, Colombia is on the attack. Portugal is on the defensive side of things, but we're looking for the Colombians to just punch one in here already and put some scoring on the board.
0: Yeah, I would love to see the way that the crowd celebrates if Colombia gets in there. A lot of talent on and off the field down at Hard Rock Stadium in Miami for sure. Portugal, first, I want to say 16 minutes. They had a pretty good time of possession. Ever since, not so much. You're wondering if maybe that aggression early on tired them out a little bit. They are fresh out of a hydration break, though. Those have, what's the number, Dustin? Like, within 10 minutes of a hydration break, we've seen a disproportionately higher number of goals. So those have led to scoring. Maybe we get something here in the final 15, 20 minutes before the break.
1: No, that has definitely been a theme early on. Hydration breaks, funny, they don't exist anywhere except for when soccer is being played in a capitalistic country like America. Very, very odd that that...
0: What are the odds?
1: So suddenly, these players who are used to playing, I don't know, near the equator, all of a sudden we're scared that they're gonna be dehydrated playing here in the United States. Funny how that works out. You know, it's a really, really odd.
0: I mean, can we address that, right? Because, like, being in Italy in June is, like, torturous, right? It gets so hot and so humid there. People are saying, oh, the humidity. Italy in June, hot and humid, just like, you know, many parts of the U.S. Yet they're in SoFi under a roof, or they're in Jerry's World in the air conditioning, and they need a hydration break. Give me a break.
1: Also, we should do the American thing. And I know people hate this with other sports, but we should introduce the rest of the world to domes. Let them know that weather doesn't have to impact the match. We can have it set to about 71 degrees inside the building, whatever we want. You can be on either side of 70. You could be 71. You could be 69. Whichever one you prefer. That was not a joke, Joe. But
0: I don't know. You say that after they show the Colombians in the crowd. I was thinking that was intentional, Dustin.
1: Yeah. They're going to celebrate. Funny. They're not going to celebrate by. You know, cheersing any drinks. There's going to be a powdery substance everywhere in the stand. I know that works out with Colombia. Portugal, by the way, now on the attack. Ooh, they have a chance here, and it's not a good shot. Goalie makes the save. He was offsides, it looks like, as well. All right, we are awaiting our team, which is Congo, to put a point on the board. Yeah. Uzbekistan still with the lead 1-0. Where are we at time-wise? 31-26 mark right now in the first half. And what's crazy is Uzbekistan scored, and I know with a lead you want to sit on it, but I do, like, I'm seeing a ton of aggressiveness from Congo. At some point you feel like enough chances on net, one's got to go through.
0: Oh, yeah. I mean, Uzbekistan, look, they're just playing for pride at this point. They're eliminated, I believe. I don't want to be incorrect. I think
1: they're eliminated.
0: Eliminated, yeah. So if you're Uzbekistan, why not be aggressive? I mean, it could backfire and it could lead to something for Congo, but you're on the board. You already got the, you've got a goal to your name. You might as well just go for broke here, and maybe it works for them. Maybe it works for us, but I do think Congo, they're consistently generating more chances. You know, they just sent one a couple of minutes ago over the net. Wasn't a great shot, but it was a great chance. And, I think that they'll get there. I would like to knot this up at halftime.
1: Yeah, I'd like it to be even. I don't want to have to depend on two second-half goals to wind up being right in this match. So let's see. Congo, once again, with the ball on the other side of the pitch, which is still so weird for me to say, not the field, because the pitch is the other sport that's currently going on, Major League Baseball. I do get a bit perplexed. By the way, speaking of baseball, Kyle Harrison just got out of a two-runner-on jam with two outs. The Cubs with the lead 2-1 in the fourth. I did take Milwaukee. -110. It was even money when I clicked it. I couldn't get it in time, but I went minus 110 with them. David Peterson's still on the